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Mr. Beat Up to Maya J. I hope you're having a great Thursday. Hey, listen, we got some great music coming up this hour, but first, let's take a moment to thank God for everything He's done for us. Lord, we are nothing without You. In the music I play, I pray that it will touch and inspire someone to want more of You, Jesus. Amen. Coming up this hour, Joanne Rosario, Ashawn, Jocelyn Hannon, and Dante Bo, right here on Never Miss a Beat. I'm Tamaya J.

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4: This is Ed Gripe. 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Mike, the mind is like a computer. 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
5: Without a doubt. 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I'll tell you more about that on tomorrow.
4: Thank you, Mike. I'm Ed Gripe.

0: 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You know, to get right with God, it happens when you act right. The Bible says in Proverbs chapter 21, verse 3, to do justice and judgment is more acceptable to the Lord than sacrifice. 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And finally, acting right is having the courage to share your testimony and the hope of Christ with others in a gentle and kind manner. This is Dr. Mark Whitlock with Get Right with God. 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
2: Yes, my name is Tawana Spencer. 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
1: School can be really tough for kids. There's the pressure to fit in, everyday rejections and embarrassment from teachers or peers, coupled with the basic challenge of just doing well academically in school. That's why it's important for us to encourage our kids and show them every day that we love and support them. One way you can show and tell your kids that you're behind them and in their corner is to hide a note in their book bag or their homework folder for them to find when they get to school. This happy little surprise is especially nice if they're having difficulties in a subject. A small note saying, "You're doing a great job," or "I know you can do it," will provide much needed encouragement that, though small to you, can mean the world to them. I'm Ebony Funderburk, your Glamazon Mom. 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
6: This is Ed Greif. Imagine this. You're walking in the wilderness and a poisonous snake crawls up and bites you. You are peeved to the highest level of pissivity at the snake. Do you chase after the snake that bit you or what? It's not what others do or even your own mistakes that hurt you the most. It's your response to those things. Chasing after the poisonous snake that bites you will only drive the poison through your entire system. It's better to take measures immediately to get the poison out of you. If someone does or says something to hurt you, don't look for ways to get revenge. In so doing, you will only drive their poison through your system. I often reflect on John 20, verse 23, which says, "What you forgive is forgiven. What you don't forgive is retained. Let it go." I'm Ed Gray, author of the book, 40 Days to a Life of Gold. Elevate your thoughts and rise.

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1: Coming up next is the Cordy Cortez. You don't want to go nowhere. Keep it locked right here on Never Miss the Beat.

God bless everyone. I'm Dr. CL, and I want to talk about men that are strong enough to speak. Brothers, we have been taught to be strong, to handle it, to hold it in. Never let them see you sweat. But the truth is, silence isn't strength. Hold it in all in doesn't make us stronger. It makes us tired. Too many good men are carrying heavy loads in quiet pain. But Proverbs 27 and 17 says, iron sharpens iron. And so a man sharpens the countenance of his friend. That means we were never meant to walk through this life alone. It's okay to say I'm not okay. It's okay to reach out and say I need help. That's not weakness, that's wisdom. Even Jesus took the time to pray, to weep, to lean on those closest to him. So why should we as men feel ashamed to do the same? The enemy wants us isolated and silenced, but healing begins when we open our mouths and release what's been holding us hostage. So brothers, let's be transparent. Let's build a brotherhood where honesty replaces shame and prayer replaces pressure. Because strong men don't just carry the weight. Strong men know when to lay it down before God. I am the host of These Men series. Strong men don't keep silence, they talk. I'm Dr. CL.

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It's uplifting and powerful. New music. Home of the evenings with Tamaya J.

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2: Welcome back to Never Miss a Beat. Hey, listen, family, I know it feels like things are delayed, but God doesn't run late. He's setting everything up perfectly. You're not behind. You're being prepared. All right? Remember that God's timing is always the best timing. Ecclesiastes chapter 3, verse 11 says, "Yet God has made everything beautiful for its own time. He has planted eternity in the human heart, but even so, people cannot see the whole scope of God's work from beginning to end." All right, we got some more great music on the way. Keep it locked right here on Never Miss a Beat.

0: This is Mike Chandler, and I have a word I want to share with you today. You know I love sharing God's word with you. And today I want to talk about your original software that God placed in you when he formed you in your mother's womb. And this is the scripture I want to share with you today. It comes from Romans 12 and 2. I'm going to read from the NIV version. It says, "Do not conform to the pattern of this world, but be transformed by the renewing of your mind. Then you will be able to test and approve what God's will is, his good, pleasing, and perfect will." You see, family, our minds are like a computer, a big supercomputer. The way you program it, that's the way it's going to function. You can have the most powerful computer ever made, one of them big old janks, you know, one of them big supercomputers, right? But if you put the wrong software in it, it's not going to function like it was designed to. We've all had to deal with these computer viruses from one time or another, right? You've had them? I've had them too. All these problems occur not because the computer is defective, but because somebody contaminated the software. Now, in the same way, when God created you, he stepped back and said, bam, another masterpiece. Your hardware is perfect. From the very beginning, God programmed you to be victorious, healthy, strong, creative, smart. He programmed whatever you touch will prosper and succeed. He programmed the head and not the tail. He programmed lend and not borrow, victor and not victim. That's how your creator designed you. He created you with the right software. But the reason we don't always experience this abundant life is because we've allowed viruses to contaminate our software. Are you following me on this? Because our software is infected, we go around with low self-esteem and negative views of ourselves and doubtfulness. It's time to reprogram your mind with the word of God and meditate on what he says about you. Not what other folks say about you. So delete those viruses today and get back to your original software, the software that God placed in your spirit. It's clean software. Hit delete. Boop. I'm Mike Chandler. That's your word for today. Romans 12 and 2. Go out and take on the day.
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1: Come on, let it rise. There's no place I'd rather be.

I'm Tamaya J. Welcome back to Never Miss a Beat. I have another scripture for you, Philippians chapter 4, verse 7. Don't worry about anything. Instead, pray about everything. Tell God what you need and thank Him for all He has done. Then you will experience God's peace, which exceeds anything we can understand. His peace will guard your hearts and minds as you live in Christ Jesus. So some of y'all are carrying pressure God has never asked you to hold. I'm talking to myself too. So trade that pressure in for peace today. God's got it handled. All right? He's in control. He knows. He knows what we need. And all we have to do is just trust Him. All right, we got more on the way right here on Never Miss a Beat.

What are you trying to say, Yolanda? Look, forget about all that other junk. This battle ain't yours.

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1: Is your teen underperforming at school? You may want to check to make sure they're getting enough sleep during the week. Your teen should be getting enough sleep every night to fully be alert the next day. That magic number is 8 or 9 hours minimum. But most high school and college age kids average only about 6 hours a night, many even less. This has major impact on their academic performance, athletic abilities, and their emotions. And child, you know when we talk about teens and emotions, that's a whole nother caveat. So do yourself and your teens a favor. Set a lights out time during the school week. Communicate to them why you're setting a sleep curfew, and more importantly, stick with it. Your teens, their emotions, and their academics will thank you. I'm Ebony Funderburk, your Glamazon Mom. Make it a great day and stay fabulous, honey.
0: That's a mommy moment. Be a Glamazon Mom on Facebook. Like our fan page at Glamazon Moms. And remember, not all superheroes wear capes. Glamazon Mom.
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1: This is Ed Gray. Do you have problems? Even the most together people have storms to face. In fact, the people who are winning the most in life often have the biggest challenges in front of them. The people who win the most are often the biggest risk takers. Problems are the weights the universe uses to help you exercise your soul. Think about it. If you went to the gym and worked out and used light weights, what would happen? Not much. Your muscles would not grow and expand because they weren't given enough resistance. Likewise, if you go through life without any problems, you'll never have the opportunity to work out your soul. The next time you're faced with a problem, tell yourself, this is just a spiritual workout. Work through it, and it will make you a bigger person. I'm Ed Gray, author of the book, 40 Days to a Life of Gold. Elevate your thoughts and rise.

0: back to Never Miss a Beat. I'm Tamaya J. All right, I have another scripture for you. This is 2 Timothy chapter 1, verse 7. For God has not given us a spirit of fear and timidity, but of power, love, and self-discipline. You know, fear is loud, but it's not in charge. God gave us power, love, and a sound mind. So walk like you know who you are. All right, we got some more great music on the way. Right here on Never Miss a Beat, I'm Tamaya J.
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1: Welcome back to Never Miss a Beat. Up to Maya J. All right, family. Well, listen, before I get out of here, I want to take a moment because everything we talked about today, every song, every word of encouragement, it all points back to one thing, and that's a true relationship with the Father. So maybe you've been listening this whole time and you're thinking, I want that peace, or I want that strength, I want that joy she's talking about. I want you to know that that is found in Jesus. It's not all about being perfect. It's not all about having it all together. It's all about saying yes, yes to his will, yes to the Lord. So if you never invited the Lord into your life, or maybe you just want to come back, I want to pray this simple prayer with you right now. Repeat after me. Lord, I come to you today just as I am. I believe that you died on the cross and rose again. Please forgive me for my sins. Cleanse my heart. Make me new. I invite you into my life to be my Lord and Savior. From this day forward, I choose to follow you. In Jesus' name, amen. All right, y'all, listen, you are not alone on this journey. Stay connected. Make sure you connect with me. You can always connect with me at TAMOYYAJ. All right, I love y'all. Meet me here tomorrow, right here on Never Miss a Beat. I'm Tamaya J.
2: Just want to take this time to talk to you for a few.

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And sometimes in life, every now and then, you encounter that kind of pain. That it's so deep on the inside that you can't cut it out with a knife. You want to reach inside of your skin and pull it out. And all that you can't pull out, you look to your left and your right and you can't find nobody that can feel what you feel, that know what you know. What you feel and know what you know in your soul. Somebody said, well, what is the difference between my heart hurting and my soul? Because my soul, it's my mind, it's my intellect, it's my emotions, it's where I live and I move and I have my existence. And every now and then the force of the enemy would come against you. 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It's your soul. It's your existence. It's the essence of who you are. 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

Thank you. 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
2: 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After the passage of the 13th Amendment, every Southern state passed black codes that restricted freed slaves who were emancipated but not yet full citizens. While they pursued readmission to the Union, the Southern states provided freed slaves with limited second-class civil rights and no voting rights. Southern plantation owners feared that they would lose their land. Having convinced themselves that slavery was justified, planters feared that African Americans wouldn't work without being coerced. The black codes were an attempt to control them and to ensure they did not claim social equality. Let your knowledge of history be your biggest motivator to register and vote. I'm Ed Gray, author of the book 40 Days to a Life of Gold. Follow me on Twitter. My username is Ed Gray Power.

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To receive a written Get Right with God message, please email me at markewhitlockjr@gmail.com. 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

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You are a child of God. This is Dr. Mark Whitlock, JR.

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I'm Dr. Tim Tootin, and I'm planting seeds of encouragement. Take your own advice. Don't be too quick to embrace what others believe is best for you. Instead, spend more time in search of a direction in life that will please God. Be sure the advice you give yourself lines up with the Bible, that is, the Word of God. Here's a word for starters. It's found in the book of Leviticus, the 19th chapter, in verse number 19. It goes like this: do not steal, do not lie, do not deceive one another. Today, don't be pressured into following the advice of outsiders. Can I pray with you? Dear Lord, you have always made it plain how and where you want us to stand on issues of right and wrong. I'm Dr. Tim Tootin, pastor and founder of Harvest Christian Ministries. I'm planting seeds of encouragement.

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2: This is Ed Gregg. Victor Hugo once said, "There's one thing stronger than all the armies in the world, and that is an idea whose time has come." Ray Kroc, who built McDonald's restaurants into a worldwide empire, was in his 50s and selling milkshake machines for a living when he visited the original McDonald's drive-in restaurant in Riverside, California. He drove up early one morning before the place opened and saw customers forming a line outside. He also saw an idea whose time had come. And nothing could stop him from turning that idea into reality. At any one given time, God gives at least 12 people the same idea. Some people just don't believe in their visions. Others will just be afraid. But the one who believes and has the courage to act inherits the wealth of the universe. I'm Ed Gray. Elevate your thoughts and rise.

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1: Say,

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I believe. If God said it, that settles it. God has spoken.

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1: Many kids today are not getting enough sleep. For that fact, neither are their parents, honey. Sometimes the lack of sleep can be evidenced by kids having difficulty focusing on assignments in class or acting out. Make sure your kids are getting enough sleep at night. They need at least 8 to 9 hours to allow their young bodies to develop properly. Adequate sleep is vital for maturing children. It affects their growth, learning, and future performance. During the school week, you should go ahead and set a lights out time and have kids adhere to it on a consistent basis. Be sure to communicate to them why you are setting a sleep curfew, and more importantly, determine to stick with it. I'm Ebony Funderburk, your Glamazon Mom. Make it a great and restful day, and stay fabulous, honey.
0: That's a mommy moment. Be a Glamazon Mom on Facebook, like our fan page at Glamazon Moms, and remember, not all superheroes wear capes. Glamazon Mom.
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1: It's time for a Power Minute.
2: This is Ed Gray. Yesterday I said, it is the responsibility of those of us with voices to speak up and defend the rights of the poor and needy, especially if you call yourself a Christian. The good book tells us, whatever you did for the least of these brethren of mine, you did for me. Whatever you did not do for the least of them, you did not do for me. By caring for only those in the same ethnic or cultural group as ours, or the same socioeconomic status, we ignore the God in others and can bring judgment on ourselves. As the late Reverend Dr. Martin Luther King Jr. once said, injustice anywhere is injustice everywhere. Make the world a better place by caring about all people. I'm Ed Gray, author of the book 40 Days to a Life of Gold. Elevate your thoughts and rise.

0: I wish I had a witness tonight. Can I ask y'all one question? The question is simply this. What did he see?
1: He saw the best.
0: I can't get no help up in here. Because there are some folk in here that people have wrote you off. Said you would never amount to anything. Said that you would never end up being anywhere. But Myron, tell him one more time. What did he see?
1: He saw.
0: When mama said you would never be nothing, when

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1: Blessed God, our Father, the sisters and I are coming to you now at the invitation of the Lord Jesus Christ, your beloved Son and our beloved Savior. He said, ask and it shall be given, seek and ye shall find, knock and the door shall be opened unto you. We are coming with thanksgiving in our hearts and a praise on our lips because we realize that we did not make it this far on our own. It's been by your grace and your mercy. Thank you for every Holy Ghost cosmetic moment when the Spirit of the Lord fixed us up on the inside and on the outside so we did not look like a whole lot of the stuff that we've been through. There's no doubt that we are living now and have been called into the kingdom for such a time as this to fulfill your assignment on our lives. Whatever you would have us to do, we ask now for more of you, more of your peace, more of your joy, more of your wisdom, more of your love, power, and holy boldness. Let your favor rain down upon us. Help us that we will do whatever we need to do for your glory with the confidence of knowing that we are not alone. Our faith and the power of your word are working in us and for us. Your angels are all around us. The name of Jesus has gone before us. The blood of Jesus is covering us, and your precious Holy Spirit is interceding and empowering us. Help us to stand strong as sister soldiers in the army of the Lord. Sister to sister, help us to be kind to one another. Help us not to look down on a sister, but rather embrace and encourage her. Right now, by faith, we decree and declare blessing over our lives and the lives of our faithful sisters.

bless us in our down-sitting. We declare that we are blessed in our uprising, blessed in our going out, blessed in our coming in, blessed in the name of Jesus the Christ, we pray. Amen. 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Come on and say amen, amen, amen.

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What are you trying to say, Yolanda? Look, forget about all that other junk. This battle ain't yours. It's the Lord's. Think about it. And then start shouting.

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To receive a written Get Right with God message, please email me at markewhitlockjr@gmail.com. Today, let's talk about getting right by adaptability and growth. Getting right with God by adaptability and growth pleases God by demonstrating trust in His sovereignty, maturity in His faith, and willingness to be transformed into God's likeness. Paul said, be not conformed to this world, but be transformed by the renewing of your mind. Adaptability and growth moves Christians from a childlike state to a mature state, a mature steward who can handle great responsibilities, blessings, and spiritual challenges. Adaptability and growth is achieved by changing and growing. Believers mirror the dynamic nature of God, becoming more like Him and fulfilling their purpose in different, ever-changing circumstances. We can do all things through Christ Jesus who strengthens us. Let's get right with God by adaptability and growth. I'm Dr. Mark Whitlock, Jr.

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3: 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It keeps you reaching. 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I am your heart coach, Dr. C.L.
1: Keep living to achieve with heart coach, Dr. C.L.
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0: This is Dr. Mark Whitlock with a minute of how to get right with God. To receive a written get right message with God, please email me at markewhitlockjr@gmail.com. Today, let's talk about getting right by communicating effectively. Effective communication means God is building an intimate, trust-filled relationship through honest prayer and gratitude and aligning words with truth and love. Effective communication is being the real you, not the phony you, but the real you. Meaning pouring out your fears and joys, troubles, rather than fearing mistakes in speech and ways of life. Effective communication is honoring God by not cursing and lying. We choose words that reflect honesty and kindness. Effective communication is replacing anxiety and fear with thankful prayer, showing that we trust the Lord at all times and lean not to our own understanding. Get right by communicating effectively. This is Dr. Mark Whitlock, Jr.
1: Well, praise the Lord, everybody. Well, praise the Lord, everybody. Anybody come to lift up Jesus tonight? Anybody come to lift up the name of the Lord? Why don't you just make some noise and give him all the glory?

0: Hey, hey, hey. Come on, somebody come to lift him up. Come on, lift him. Woo. Hallelujah. Hallelujah. Hallelujah. Glory to God. Glory to God. Hallelujah to Jesus.
1: It's time for a Power Minute.
2: This is Ed Gray. After the passage of the 13th Amendment, southern states hired out prisoners to private companies and interests for convict lease labor to pay off court fees and offenses. As these states made the lessees responsible for the prisoners' food, clothing, and housing, these states did not build any prisons until late in the 19th century. Law enforcement and businessmen colluded to entrap freed men and convict them so that they could gain revenues from convict lease labor. 155 years later, this same kind of collusion still is taking place. I'm Ed Gray, author of the book 40 Days to a Life of Gold. Follow me on Twitter. My username is Ed Gray Power. Elevate your thoughts and rise.

0: the Lord. We just want to share with you some sister shout outs, praise thoughts, and encouragement as we go forth letting our light shine for the glory of God. Here we go.
1: Bless the Lord, O my soul, and all that is within me. Bless his holy name. Stop by with just a little reminder to let you know that a sister's got to be careful about the decisions that we make. A good example is Shaniqua and Angela. They went to the mall, and while they were there, a good-looking brother walked up to them, showed them a computer that cost $599, so he said, told them that they could get it for $100. All they had to do was to give him $100 cash, go down the street to his office, show his secretary the receipt, and get their computer. Well, they gave the man the $100, went down the street, and of course there was an empty lot. They called the number on the card, and it was not a working number. Just like that, they were out of $100. Every day we have to make decisions about one thing or another. Some decisions we make will affect us now, and some will affect us in the future. Some will not only affect us, but they will affect people that we know and love. It's important to talk to God about the decisions that we make. He will help us with the big ones, and he will help us with the small ones. Decisions, decisions, decisions. Ask him to show you which way to go or what to do, whether to go or whether to stay. Talk to the Lord about your decisions. My sisters, we've got to be careful about the decisions that we make, because a sister's got to do what a sister's got to do. Remember, whatever is going on in your life, God has everything in control. You hold fast to the word of God that declares, I can do all things through Christ who strengthens me. We want to give a shout out today to all of the sisters who are doing the

He cannot fail. Say it again. Tell him there is no failure. Say it like you believe it. There is no failure in God.

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2: 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Though there may be great benefits to this. Salaries and perks, hunty. The downside is for our kids, it also translates to less time at home with them. And a lot of guilt for us when we have to hit the road. The next time you have to travel for business, consider picking up a little I Miss You memento. It doesn't have to be expensive. Just a little something that says you were thinking about them while away. It may not make your being away any easier, but it'll be a beautiful reminder that though you are out of sight, they are never out of mind or far from your heart. I'm Ebony Funderburk, your Glamazon mom. 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

0: Hi, this is Dr. Mark Whitlock with Getting Right with God. Today, let's talk about getting right by staying faithful to God. The Bible says in 1 Corinthians chapter 15, verse 58, "Therefore, my beloved brethren and sister, be ye steadfast, unmovable, always abounding in the work of the Lord, for as much as ye know that your labor is not in vain in the Lord." I'm talking to somebody. Staying faithful to God is being honest with God in prayer about your pain and fear and anger. God is not discouraged by your struggles. Staying faithful to God is clinging to God's promises in the Word to counteract doubt and deception and fear. Staying faithful to God is looking back over your life and to know it was God who brought you through dangers, seen and unseen, to build confidence that God will bring you through. And finally, staying faithful to God is trusting in God in all your ways and acknowledge Him, and He will direct your path. Listen, this is Dr. Mark Whitlock with Get Right with God. 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

If Rance Adams, he say, I need you to work it out. Work it out. Just wave your hand and say,

0: Dr. Mark Whitlock with Get Right with God. Today, let's talk about getting right by exercising. Yes. 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Exercise is pushing through physical limitations to build mental and spiritual stamina, aiding in personal discipline and faith. Exercising improves mental energy, clarity, and focus, making it easier to meditate on scripture and hear God's voice. 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I'm Dr. Mark Whitlock, Jr. with Get Right with God. 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

us, it would be good to be mindful that there is a fine line between serving God and honoring Him and showing off when we refer to our blessings. As much as we appreciate our position,

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When he elevates us and allows us to receive things, he wants us to let people know that we are what we are and we have what we have by the grace and mercy of our sovereign God. We know that every now and then we may bump into a sister who gets on our last nerve. Unlike the virtuous woman in Proverbs 31, this sister really thinks she's cute. 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She likes to feel like she is the center of attention, always

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as a believer. When you're going to question if God is really on your side. And the reason why you're questioning it is because of the simple fact it seems like the devil is hitting you with everything that he can possibly throw at you. But you need to understand something, beloved. You need to remember that the only reason why you're in that position now is because God had ordered your steps. And the only reason why the devil is hitting you like he's hitting you is because he has literally peeked into your future. And he sees what God's about to bring you into.

It's an early morning edition of the Mike Chandler and Friends Show. Hi, family. Thanks so much for tuning in this morning. I've got a great show in store for you, and I'm glad you tuned in so early. We've got flashback songs, those old school songs from back in the day. That's coming up, and the best in contemporary and traditional gospel music. So don't you go anywhere. It is a flashback Friday morning. Make sure you call all your friends. Wake them up. Tell them the Mike Chandler and Friends Show is on the air. All right, let's kick this thing off.

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3: This is Ed Gregg. We're speaking with motivational speaker Mike Howard, who is the author of the book From Ordinary to Extraordinary. 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
3: 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People trust in their companies to provide security. There is no such thing as security. It's a myth. 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There is no security but the security you create within yourself. Know who you are as a person. Know what values are important to you. Know where you're going and have a plan for getting there. 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Response and ability. 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Do what you can every day to move closer to your goal. I'm Ed Gray, author of the book 40 Days to a Life of Gold. Elevate your thoughts and rise.

0: fan into flame, igniting the gifts of God to impact the kingdom. A relevant and inspirational word designed to encourage and strengthen you by Pastor Mark of the Reed Temple AME Church.
1: There's always somebody who's trying to get you to understand their good news over the good news of Jesus Christ. There's always someone who wants to pervert you to their way instead of the way of God. The word that Paul said, it marvels him. Please understand, we ain't talking about no Marvel comic books. No, we're not talking about nothing good. The word marvel in the Greek is tomasa. Tomasa. It means amazed or astonished. Paul was amazed at how quickly they turned from that which called them to who they were now following, the preachers. It bears question. It bears raising the question.

0: in marriage. The Bible says in Hebrews chapter 13, verse 4, marriage is honorable in all, and the bed undefiled. By whoremongers and adulterers, God will judge. 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I'm Mark Whitlock with Get Right With God. 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
3: 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All right, let me go to line one. Good morning. 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
4: 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CCC.
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1: If you're looking for inspiration, well, you have found it this morning. It is the Friday morning edition of the Mike Chandler and Friends Show, a flashback Friday morning, and we're flashing back to those inspirational tunes from the past. And if you've got an old school song you want to hear, it is so easy to get it on. All you have to do is pick up the phone. It's a flashback Friday as we spread inspiration all across the city through our music for your soul. All right, pick up that phone right now and dial those digits. Stay tuned. I've got more word and more the best in contemporary and traditional gospel music coming your way on this Friday morning.

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9: Listen up, everybody. We have something very exciting coming up.
10: And it's really, really big.
9: We're not going to believe it.
10: This is going to be awesome.

Hi, family. It's Mike Chandler, and I have a scripture I want to share with you today, and it reminds us that if you sow good seeds, good stuff will happen. You sow bad seeds? Yeah, you'll get bad stuff as a result. Our scripture today is Galatians 6 and 7, and this is what it says. Do not be deceived. God cannot be mocked. A man reaps what he sows. Whoever sows to please their flesh from the flesh will reap destruction. Whoever sows to please the Spirit from the Spirit will reap eternal life. This is what I want to share with you today. Whether you realize it or not, everything you are experiencing today, this day, is a direct result of seeds you've sown in your past. Today, you are planting seeds for a harvest in your future. Just as the farmer expects crops from the seeds that he sows, we can expect a harvest from the seeds that we've sown, good or bad, good or bad. That's why we have to be deliberate about the seeds we're sowing. We have to wake up every day and set our minds on God's word and choose to speak His truth over our lives. We have to constantly evaluate our actions to make sure we are depositing good seeds so that we can reap a good harvest in the future. If you sow bad seeds, you'll have bad stuff in your future. Why don't you take the time right now and ask the Holy Spirit to search your heart and your mind? See if there's any negative seeds that you've sown in the past that need to be uprooted. Be deliberate about planting the word of God in the soil of your heart. Sow good seeds into your future so that you can reap the harvest of blessings God has designed for you. So, what kind of seeds are you sowing today? That's food for your soul. Galatians 6 and 7. I am Mike Chandler. Now, go out and take on the day.

0: Hey, this is Dr. Mark Whitlock with Get Right with God. Please email. It's number 8. Hey, this is Dr. Mark Whitlock with Get Right with God. Today, let's talk about getting right by growing in faith. The Bible says in Romans chapter 10, verse 17, so then faith comes by hearing, and hearing by the word of God. Did you know that sometimes to grow in faith, we need to read the Bible out loud to hear God's word? Growing in faith is applying scriptures you hear to your daily life. 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
1: This is Ed Gray. After the passage of the 13th Amendment, southern states hired out prisoners to private companies and interests for convict lease labor to pay off court fees and offenses. As these states made the lessees responsible for the prisoners' food, clothing, and housing, these states did not build any prisons until late in the 19th century. Law enforcement and businessmen colluded to entrap freed men and convict them so that they could gain revenues from convict lease labor. 155 years later, this same kind of collusion still is taking place. I'm Ed Gray, author of the book 40 Days to a Life of Gold. 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
1: This is your positive place for Friday mornings. It's the Mike Chandler and Friends Show. Thanks so much for listening. This is the morning show that's safe to listen to with the kids in the car. And you can take the Mike Chandler and Friends Show wherever you go, because this morning show is being powered by the Musical Soul Food app. So anytime you're not near your radio, all you have to do is fire up the Musical Soul Food app on your cell phone. And there you are. You're not going to miss a beat. All right. Well, right now it's time for me to go to my lines. It's time for you to represent your church. Somebody's on line one. Good morning. Talk to me.
2: Hey, I like to rep my church. This is Helen McPherson, and my pastor is Reverend Ronnie Murray Cully, Christian Home Baptist Church. And my first lady is Sister Maxine Bell Cully. Stop by and give us a holler. Bye-bye.
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1: This is your positive, uplifting, and encouraging morning show on this, thank God, is Friday. It's Mike Chandler and friends. Make sure you tell all your friends about all the great stuff going on. We share the Word of God and some of the best gospel music on the planet. 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

Hi, family. It's Mike Chandler, and I have a powerful scripture I want to share with you today, and it talks about stop limiting yourself. The scripture I want to share is Psalm 119 and 96, and this is what it says. I have seen that everything human has its limits and end, no matter how extensive, noble, or excellent. But your commandment is exceedingly broad and extends without limits into eternity. I love it. So today, stop limiting yourself. Did you know that you can actually limit your life by dwelling on the wrong things? So often, wrong thinking keeps people stuck right where they are. And if you think you'll never accomplish your dreams, then your life will follow your thoughts. If you think you don't have the talent, the connections, or the funds, well, then you're limiting yourself. We have to remember that God's promises are forever settled in heaven. His word stands true throughout all eternity. So today, don't limit what God can do in your life by focusing on what you see in the natural realm. You have to realize that you serve a supernatural God. And just because you don't see a way doesn't mean that God doesn't have a way. God can bring one opportunity across your path that will thrust you to a whole new level. Just one. That's all he needs. He has explosive blessings in store for you that can blast you out of where you are and into a place of abundance. I'm telling you, thank you, hallelujah. If you'll shift your focus from this earthly realm and start looking at God's supernatural realm, you'll see his unlimited possibilities for your future. Take the limits off. Stop tripping. Set your thoughts on what he can do in your life today. That's your scripture for today. Psalm 119 and 96. I am Mike Chandler. Now, take the limits off and go out and take on the day.

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1: Back-to-back positive hits, that's what we do. 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
3: 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I'm Ed Gray. 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
1: Hi, family. It's Mike Chandler, and the scripture I want to share with you today reminds me, and it should remind you, that doesn't matter what you've done in the past, God still loves you. And through His grace, you can live a great life. The scripture I want to share with you today is Romans 5:20. From the NIV version, it says, "But where sin increased, grace increased all the more." Check this out. And you know what I'm talking about. So many people today live in guilt and condemnation over their past mistakes and wrongdoing. Stuff that they did wasn't pretty. They did it, but they still feel guilty about it. They have this attitude that they've gone too far or they made too many mistakes. That's simply not true. That's not how God rolls. They think that if they walk into church, the roof will cave in. Friend, if that's you, nothing could be further from the truth. It doesn't matter what you've done. It doesn't matter where you've been. It does not matter to God. God's grace is enough. Scripture says that we are saved by faith through grace. Grace is His unmerited favor on you. You can't earn it, no matter how good you act, but He is offering it to you as a free gift. His grace is what empowers you to change and live the life that He's called you to. So today, don't live another minute of regret, condemnation, heaviness, or despair. Don't keep bringing up that garbage and baggage from your past. Receive His grace. It's as easy as opening your heart and inviting Him in to change your life. Remember, there's nothing you could ever do that His grace can't bring you through.

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0: You ever wish you could have sat at Jesus' feet and just listened? Well, today, in a manner of speaking, you'll get that chance. Welcome to Through the Bible. I'm Steve Schwetz, your host. Our teacher, of course, is Dr. J. Vernon McGee, and he's about to guide us through Matthew 18, where we'll hear straight from Jesus himself. It's a great study, one that answers some questions about the kingdom of heaven and talks about the importance of forgiveness. So go ahead, grab your favorite seat on the Bible bus, and as you get comfortable, let's hear from a fellow passenger named Fred, who hopped back aboard after a long break.
1: This is Fred. I live in Grand Prairie, Texas. I was saved in 1971, having been a former professional drummer. Should be dead, like a lot of my friends were at that time. But I got saved. Then I joined a questionable group and was in that for about 3 years. And when I got out, I started listening to J. Vernon McGee and Through the Bible on the radio here and there in the Southern California area in mid-70s. And then I eventually went to Dallas Theological Seminary and got a master's degree in Christian education and was in ministry full-time for a long time in counter-cult missionary work. And then recently, after having had some health problems and being out of ministry, retired, I started listening to Through the Bible again back in Hosea this last session. And I decided to continue in Genesis and just ordered a set of notes and outlines. So I appreciate all that you guys are doing and how Dr. McGee has helped me. And I want to help more people and hope to be teaching the Bible somewhere again in his time. God bless. Bye-bye.
0: Well, Fred, I'm so glad you're here, and I'll continue to save your seat as we travel along, and you keep us posted as you fling the seed and share the word with others. You know, we'd love to hear from you as well, so if you've been on the Bible bus for a while, what's standing out to you in a fresh new way? And what advice would you share with someone maybe who's just climbing aboard? And if you're new, what brought you here? And what's surprised or excited you so far? Send us a note, won't you, through our feedback section in the app. You can email us at BibleBus@ttb.org. You can write to Box 7100, Pasadena, California, 91109, or in Canada, Box 25325, London, Ontario, N6C6B1. Or like Fred, leave us a voicemail at 1-800-65-BIBLE. Let's pray. Heavenly Father, increase our desire for your word, and let each word that we hear delight our souls. In Jesus' name we pray. Amen. Now turn to Matthew 18 as we go through the Bible with Dr. J. Vernon McGee.
2: Now in the 18th chapter of the Gospel of Matthew, we have a very wonderful chapter here. We find first the Lord places a little child in the midst as an object lesson for the kingdom of heaven today. And then he pronounces the parable of the lost sheep, and he provides a new pattern for conduct in the church, and he proclaims a new proviso for forgiveness. You see, these chapters here, though they do not seem to further advance the movement that's in the gospel, but they do fill out many of the dark corners which have risen because of the sudden digression in the kingdom of heaven due to the rejection of the king. Now, Matthew 13 gave us an overall outline of the kingdom of heaven in this age in the mystery parable discourse. But there are still questions to be answered. These chapters I find very helpful in answering many of the questions that arise. Now, we find that the new birth is made essential in entering the kingdom. And so let's begin there with verse 1 now. And I'm reading, "At the same time came the disciples unto Jesus, saying, Who is the greatest in the kingdom of heaven?" I wonder if you detect anything there of personal ambition. Or is that just because I have a very critical mind that I see it there? Well, I feel that these men probably have been talking it over, and I suppose that maybe two or three of them would express themselves and probably get the impression that they might be the ones that could reasonably be considered as the greatest in the kingdom of heaven. And our Lord did a rather sensational thing here. Jesus called a little child unto him. And something that you may miss here is this, and set him in the midst of them. What does that tell you? It tells us that the little child, without hesitation, came to him. I think this is a very remarkable thing. The little ones came to him. Suffer the little ones to come unto me and forbid them not. The problem was not in getting the little ones to come to him. The problem was to stop the older ones, the adults, from hindering the little ones to come to him. I think this is a very lovely thing that we have here. And so our Lord put him in the midst and said, Verily I say unto you, except ye be converted and become as little children, ye shall not enter into the kingdom of heaven. Now, that verse has certainly been abused and misunderstood. There are those that think that he's talking about reversion and not conversion. They think that it means you to revert back to your childhood in some unusual fashion. Are you to become like a juvenile in your actions? And I am afraid that we've got a lot of the saints that act like spoiled children. And we've already seen our Lord talked about spoiled brats also. And there are a lot of the saints that think that's what it means. He's not talking about going back to a former childhood, but rather of going on to a new life. Here our Lord gives logic to the thinking of the disciples as he diverts their attention from the matter of holding an exalted place in the kingdom to that of primary importance, namely, of first being able to secure entrance into that kingdom. And this is just as radical as what our Lord said to Nicodemus that night. He said to him, That which is born of the flesh, it's flesh. And that which is born of the Spirit is spirit. And that unless you're born again, why, you're not even going to be able to see the kingdom of God. So that the important thing here is a new birth. And that is what he's talking about here. You've got to become a little child in the sense that you've got to be born again. And when you're born again, you start out as a child spiritually. And so many today like to be very active, be doing things. There are a lot of folks that like to give testimonies. You'd be surprised that over the years, the number of requests that I've had from so-called new converts that wanted to come and give their testimony. May I say to you, that is the same thing he's talking about here, that these men said, Who's the greatest in the kingdom of heaven? We'd like to get a good slice of the kingdom. We'd like to be pretty prominent in it. This is a day that is overemphasized activity and methods and getting everybody involved. This is the savers of that. Now, our Lord said that if you have been converted, why, think of your spiritual age. You're to become a little child. Now, should a little child get up and blabber out a testimony immediately? Should a little child be an officer in the church? Paul says not. And I think our Lord is saying something like that here. This is a very important section, as you can see. Now he goes on to say this, verse 4 now of Matthew 18, Whosoever therefore shall humble himself as this little child, the same is greatest in the kingdom of heaven. Now, this is the thing that's important, is to go back to the entrance into the kingdom and not the position that is in the kingdom. And when you go back and emphasize the entrance, the new birth, then you'll find out that that one is the greatest in the kingdom. And whoso shall receive one such little child in my name receiveth me. Now listen to him. But whoso shall offend one of these little ones which believe in me, it were better for him that a millstone were hanged about his neck and that he was drowned in the depth of the sea. And friends, that's rather strong language, by the way. And what he's doing here in this entire section seems to me, He makes the evangelization of children a divine imperative. He gives top priority to this type of ministry, and I commend anyone that's working with children today. There's nothing as important as that. Remember the stories told that Dwight L. Moody came home one night and his family asked him, "How many converts did you have tonight?" And he said, "Well, I had 2 converts and a half of a convert." And they said, "Oh, you had 2 adults and 1 child. "Oh, no, no," he said, "I had 2 children and 1 adult. The adult was an old man. He didn't have but a half of a life to give anyway. He's just half of a convert. The little one is the important one." We today just don't emphasize that. I guess they never did. A pastor of a Scottish church years ago turned in his resignation. The elders asked him, "Well, why are you resigning?" Well, he said, "All year, I've just had 1 convert, and that was Wee Bobby Moffat." Well, Wee Bobby Moffat was the man who actually opened Africa to missionary work. And that was the biggest year that preacher ever had, and I don't care whether he had 1,000 other converts. You see, the little ones, our Lord is putting a great emphasis upon them here, and grows out of this question that they ask him. Verse 7, "Woe unto the world because of offenses, for it must needs be that offenses come. But woe to that man by whom the offense cometh. Wherefore, if thy hand or thy foot offend thee, cut them off. Cast them from thee. It's better for thee to enter into life halt or maimed rather than having 2 hands or 2 feet to be cast into everlasting fire." I can't think of anything more harsh, friends, than this right here. "And if thine eye offend thee, pluck it out. Cast it from thee. It's better for thee to enter into life with 1 eye rather than having 2 eyes to be cast into hell fire. Take heed that ye despise not one of these little ones, for I say unto you that in heaven their angels do always behold the face of my Father which is in heaven." Now, there are 2 things I want you to see here that are all important today, and especially if you are a person who's lost a little one by death. Now, when it says here, their angels do always behold the face of my Father which is in heaven, this is one of the verses that the belief in a guardian angel has come. In fact, this is the primary verse. Many people believe that all of us have a guardian angel. Now, we may have. Don't misunderstand me. I don't know whether we do or not. If I have one, he hasn't caught up with me yet, so I don't know too much about him. But I personally am sure that this passage hasn't anything to do with guardian angels. The word for angels here is spirits. Now, what he's saying is this, that in heaven, their spirits do always behold the face of my Father which is in heaven. What he's saying is this, don't you offend one of these little ones. Now, when one of these little ones dies, his spirit goes immediately to be with God. All little ones, they go to heaven, friends. And they go to heaven not because they're innocent or they happen to be your child, but they go to heaven because Jesus died for them. That's what he's talking about here. Don't you offend them. Don't you get in their way. Let them come to me. And he says, even if they die, their spirits are going to be right there in the presence of my Father. So many people wonder about their little ones. Well, David knew about his when the little one died. He said, no use mourning anymore. He's not coming to me. One of these days, I'm going to him. That is a very precious truth. So many people that have lost little ones. I've lost a little one also. I have one buried up here in Altadena in Southern California. Every now and then to this good day, and that was years ago, I go by there and put a few flowers there. Just, you know, she's not there. She's with him. But I just go there because that's all I got left now. But someday, someday, some golden someday, I'm going to be there, and when I am, I'm going to see my little one. She's saved. I have 2 children, and I always hesitate to say that because I only have 1 living, and people begin to look around, and they think maybe something's happened to me that I don't know how to count or something. I have 1 in heaven and 1 that's out in Pasadena. She's married. I must confess, I worried more about her than I ever have the little one in heaven. I know where she is, and someday I'll go to her. This is a glorious passage, friends, and he says, don't block their way. Have you ever stopped to think how important this is in this day when there's so many crimes against these little ones? Recently in Southern California, parents, that is, the mother and a stepfather, left a precious little girl along the freeway up here in the San Joaquin Valley. I was up there at the time. How shocking it was to read about it. There were cold nights there. They just wanted to get rid of the little one. May I say to you, I'll be honest with you, friends. You may not believe in a hell, but I want to say this. If there isn't a hell, there ought to be one for folks like that. And there is one. I believe there's one. He said it would be better that anything happened to you than cause these little ones to offend. This is a great passage for this day in which we live. Now he moves from that into this wonderful parable. Here he says, for the Son of Man is come to save that which was lost. Now this is different from the parable in Luke 15 of the lost sheep. There the lost sheep was lost and needed to be found. Actually, here it's a little different. The emphasis here is upon saving the lost, not finding the lost. Save that which was lost. How think ye, if a man have 100 sheep, and one of them be gone astray, doth he not leave the 99, and goeth into the mountains, and seeketh that which is gone astray? And if so be that he find it, verily I say unto you, he rejoiceth more of that sheep than of the 99 which went not astray. Now we come here to a new pattern, and notice how he closes this. Even so, it's not the will of your Father which is in heaven that one of these little ones should perish. Now, he'll take care of them until they get to the age of accountability. But parent, it's your responsibility until then. I'm afraid our school systems today are making guinea pigs out of the little ones. They're paying an awful price today in our schools. They've become nothing but guinea pigs in many cases through a great many crackpot leaders today that we have. May I say, we have a tremendous responsibility before God here. Now he says in this section, he provides a new pattern for conduct in the church. Moreover, if thy brother shall trespass against thee, go and tell him his fault between thee and him alone. If he shall bear thee, thou shalt have gained thy brother. Now, if he's trespassed against you, you go to him. And if he'll not hear thee, then take with thee one or two more, that in the mouth of two or three witnesses every word may be established. Now, this is order in the church. And if he shall neglect to hear them, tell it unto the church. But if he neglect to hear the church, let him be unto thee as a heathen man and a publican. Now, there are those that like to smother things and cover them up today. That's not the way that he said to do it. You are to try to work it out in an amicable and a very peaceful manner and a quiet manner. But if the individual or the group won't let you work it out, then, my friend, you're to take it to the church. Now he says, here again, verily I say unto you, whatsoever ye shall bind on earth shall be bound in heaven, and whatsoever ye shall loose on earth shall be loosed in heaven. We've had this before us at another time, and I pass over it. Again, I say unto you that if two of you shall agree on earth as touching anything that they shall ask, it shall be done for them of my Father which is in heaven. For where two or three are gathered together in my name, there am I in the midst of them. Now, touching anything, somebody says, you mean if we agree down here, touching anything, that he'll hear us? Well, why don't you read all of it? For where two or three are gathered together in my name, there am I in the midst of them. He'll hear them, and touching anything that's in his name. And this is the simplest form here, actually, of church government, by the way. On the day of Pentecost, it says they continued steadfastly in the apostles' doctrine, in the breaking of bread, and in fellowship and in prayers. They were gathered together in his name. Now we have verse 21, this last section on forgiveness here. We have a real example in Simon Peter. Then came Peter to him and said, Lord, How oft shall my brother sin against me, and I forgive him till seven times? This man, Simon Peter, he really thought that he was being magnanimous. Two or three times was the limit, according to the rabbis, but Simon Peter was willing to go seven times. But actually, Peter's generosity was parsimonious in comparison to the new estimation of Jesus. Listen to this. Jesus saith unto him, I say not unto thee until seven times, but until 70 times 7. That's 490 times, I think. And by that time, may I say that things may be just pretty much worked out. If not, why, both of them have reached the old age to the extent won't amount to much anyway, will it? I think this is really, shall I say, go the limit? And that's exactly what our Lord is saying here. Therefore is the kingdom of heaven likened unto a certain king which would take account of his servants. When he had begun to reckon, one was brought unto him which owed him 10,000 talents. But for as much as he had not to pay, his Lord commanded him to be sold, his wife and his children, and all that he had, and payment to be made. The servant therefore fell down and worshipped him, saying, Lord, have patience with me, and I'll pay thee all. In other words, he said, I'd like to pay it back on installment plan. Then the Lord of that servant was moved with compassion and loosed him and forgave him the debt. And I want to tell you, the amount was quite a sum, about $12 million. That's a lot to forgive anyone. And I think our Lord's using a ridiculous illustration. But the same servant went out and found one of his fellow servants which owed him 100 pence. And that's $17, over against $12 million. And he laid hands on him, took him by the throat, saying, pay me that thou owest. His fellow servant fell down at his feet, besought him, saying, have patience with me, and I'll pay thee. And he would not, but went and cast him into prison till he should pay his debt. So when the fellow servants saw what was done, they were very sorry, and came and told unto the Lord all that was done. Then this Lord, after that, he called him, said unto him, O thou wicked servant, I forgave thee all that debt, because thou desirest me. Shouldest not thou also have had compassion on thy fellow servant? His Lord was wroth, and delivered him to the tormentors. So likewise shall my heavenly Father do also unto you, if ye from your hearts forgive not every one his brother their trespasses. Now may I say, that is a new principle, but that today is something that is not quite the basis for forgiveness for believers. Listen to him. And be ye kind one to another, tenderhearted, forgiving one another, even as God for Christ's sake hath forgiven you. Now, because he's forgiven us, we are to forgive. And we are to forgive the same way, tenderhearted, forgiving one another. This parable that he's concluded with of the king who forgave his servant, but the man in turn refused to forgive another, it illustrates the principle of forgiveness, you see. If God forgave our sins on the same way we forgive, none of us would ever get forgiven. This is a great principle after you become a child of God. Because you have been forgiven, and it's on that basis we're to forgive today. This is the principle of Christian conduct, of course. Now, we will leave off there. We'll begin next time with chapter 19. Until then, my beloved, may God richly bless you.
0: Well, I love the connection that Dr. McGee made between the parable of forgiveness and Ephesians 4:32, don't you? 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
4: Or patient. Sometimes you will find that it's not always a good idea to speak or react too quickly. In the book of Hebrews, we are told, but you have need of patience. God is pleased when we try to show more patience. Please don't run your pressure up by trying to rush things, rush people, or even rush yourself. Be patient. When your child brings homework home and you have to keep saying the same thing over and over, ask God for more strength and be patient. When you pray about something and it seems like God is taking too long for you, if it's for you, you will get it in God's own time. Be patient. When it's your turn at the beauty salon and your stylist calls somebody else to the chair ahead of you, don't lay anybody out. Say something nice and be patient. My sisters, we've got to be more patient because a sister's got to do what a sister's got to do. Remember, whatever is going on in your life, God's got everything in control. You stand on the word of God that says, I'm more than a conqueror through Christ Jesus who loves me. It's time for a shout out. Want to give a shout out to all of the sisters who have more on your plate than you can handle, but you are doing the best that you can. Now, if you've got a sacrifice of praise way down deep in your heart, I need you to come on and let it out. Come on, ladies, let the Lord hear you holler.

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0: Now, our job is to inspire you, encourage you, uplift you. 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We go way back into the solid gold closet and get those old school joints from back in the day. 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
2: 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I'm Ebony Funderburk, your Glamazon Mom. 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
1: It's all about the music, and we're going to bring you the best gospel music around all morning long on this Friday. 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
3: This is Edgar Wright. Proverbs 31 verses 8 through 9 tells us, "Speak up for those who cannot speak for themselves, for the rights of all who are destitute. Speak up and judge fairly. Defend the rights of the poor and needy." Poor people often do not have the resources and connections to successfully speak for themselves, which is why they are often targeted for traffic stops, illegal searches, and sometimes accused of crimes that police know they did not commit. It is the responsibility of those of us with voices to speak up for them and defend the rights of the poor and needy, especially if you call yourself a Christian. I'll speak more about this tomorrow. I'm Ed Gray, author of the book 40 Days to a Life of Gold. Plant today's thought in the garden of your mind and let your consciousness grow with it.

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1: Positive, uplifting, encouraging mornings. It is Mike Chandler and friends on this Friday morning. Thanks so much for tuning in. 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All right, who's on my line? 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
2: My name is Christine Brown. I would like to give a shout out to my church family. My pastor is a Dr. Ronald L. Williams. I would just like to say, may God keep you all and bless you is my prayer.
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1: Positive, uplifting, encouraging mornings, and I am just so glad. I am so blessed that you allowed me to share this morning with you. I'm leaving you with the Williams Brothers, Sweep Around Your Own Front Door. Boy, what a message. And a new one from Ja'Kalen Carr and Pastor Mike Jr. with Turning It Around. I want to thank Dr. Mark Whitlock for hanging out with us today. Don't forget, guys, you can sign up for the Bowie State Leadership Conference online. Just go to Bowie State University's website and look for Faith Leadership, and you'll be able to sign up and enjoy those classes. Well, listen, don't forget, bless at least one person, and I'll see you at Old Dark 30 Monday morning. Have a great 4th of July.

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to the Tracy Morgan Show. I'm Tracy. Happy Friday. It is the weekend, and coming up, I've got some of your favorite inspirational music. DJ Matt Cummings, the Turntable Minister, will join us. Pastor David Porter is back with Living on Purpose. I'll have the moment of inspiration. It is a new music Friday, so I am dropping brand new music. 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You're locked inside the Tracy Morgan Show.

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1: 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Thank you so much for joining me. 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
4: This is Ed Gray. Proverbs 27 verse 17 tells us, as iron sharpens iron, so one person sharpens another. A good argument supports its claim with sound reasoning, research, and evidence, such as facts, statistics, and quoted opinions from authorities on both sides of the argument. Engaging in good arguments sharpens your mind and can strengthen your stance if it's valid. When researching a subject, don't just limit your research to a sympathetic source. Find sources that disagree with your argument. Take note of their rationale and use of evidence. That way, you'll be familiar enough with these opposing viewpoints to argue against them. The people who make us sharper are often the people who disagree with us. That's how iron sharpens iron. I'm Ed Gray. Elevate your thoughts and rise.

0: the Lord. We just want to share with you some sisters' shout-outs, praise thoughts, and encouragement as we go forth letting our light shine for the glory of God. Here we go. Bless the Lord, O my soul, and all that is within me. Bless His holy name. My sisters, you have got to be yourself. Each of us is an original. We have our own unique gifts, talents, and skills. You have your own way of walking, talking, dressing, cooking, cleaning, doing things, and having fun. You don't have to try to be like anybody else. When others see you, let them see who you are in Christ as a fearfully and wonderfully made woman of God who is daily being transformed to relate to people and situations as the individual that you are in Him. Let people hear your voice. Don't try to talk like anybody else. The way you talk is the way you talk. If you don't talk as proper as someone thinks you should, pay it no mind. Just be yourself. Now, don't hurt yourself trying to walk in those beautiful stiletto shoes. Praise God for every sister who can keep her balance and her swag. But if you can't walk in those shoes, you better go and get a pair of sneakers and let your feet relax. My sisters, just be yourself. We don't have to try to be like anybody else or show off to impress anybody. If you will just be yourself, what God has for you will come your way. My sisters, we've got to just be ourselves, because a sister's got to do what a sister's got to do. Whatever is going on in your life, God has everything in control. You hold to the word of the Lord that declares, I can do all things through Christ who strengthens me. Now, we want to give a shout out. This shout out is going out to all of the sisters who are believing God for a miracle. All right, ladies, it's time for us to give God some praise. I need for sisters who really love the Lord to come on and lift your voice and let heaven hear you holler. Come on, ladies, let the Lord hear you holler. My sisters, we would just love for you to visit us at our webpage, asistersgottodo.com. We'd love to hear from you.
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as a believer, when you're going to question if God is really on your side. And the reason why you're questioning it is because of the simple fact it seems like the devil is hitting you with everything that he can possibly throw at you. But you need to understand something, beloved. You need to remember that the only reason why you're in that position now is because God had ordered your steps. And the only reason why the devil is hitting you like he's hitting you is because he

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Thank you so much for joining me, family. I've got more music straight ahead. We'll get into Zach Williams and One Accord. Joanne Rosario is coming up. Latisse Crawford. A lot of music packed inside this hour. You know, Stellar Awards weekend is almost here. It is happening on next week, and the Rejoice Networks is bringing the celebration straight to you. 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
1: 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I'm Ebony Funderburk, your Glamazon Mom. 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
3: It's positive and uplifting inside the Tracy Morgan Show. All the way, DJ Matt Cummings, the Turntable Minister. I'm Tracy Morgan. Happy Friday. You know, I've got a good word for you straight from my devotion. It is of the Lord's mercies that we are not consumed, because his compassions fail not. They are new every morning. Great is thy faithfulness. That's from Lamentations 3, 22 and 23. So as you continue in your day, God's mercy is fresh. His compassion has not run out. He is so faithful. Keep it locked, family. You're inside the Tracy Morgan Show. I have music on the way from Joanne Rosario and the Warlaw Brothers. 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
6: This is Ed Grant. 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
6: 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I'm Ed Gray, author of the book 40 Days to a Life of Gold. 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

0: Good day, my dear friend. I pray it is off to a fantastic start. I'm Dr. Tim Tootin, and I'm planting seeds of encouragement. Take your own advice. Don't be too quick to embrace what others believe is best for you. Instead, spend more time in search of a direction in life that will please God. Be sure the advice you give yourself lines up with the Bible. That is the Word of God. Here's the word for starters. It's found in the book of Leviticus, the 19th chapter, in verse number 19. It goes like this. Do not steal. Do not lie. Do not deceive one another. Today, don't be pressured into following the advice of outsiders. Can I pray with you? Dear Lord, you have always made it plain how and where you want us to stand on issues of right and wrong. A big shout out to our faithful listeners in the great state of Virginia. Thanks for tuning in and for spreading the word. I'm Dr. Tim Tootin, pastor and founder of Harvest Christian Ministries and the author of the best-selling book, Leading by Example, a parental guide to teaching and modeling Christian faith at home. I'm planting seeds of encouragement.
1: 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And finally, acting right is having the courage to share your testimony and the hope of Christ with others in a gentle and kind manner. This is Dr. Mark Whitlock with Get Right with God. 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

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Happy Friday, family. Are you ready? My brother DJ Mac Cummings is here, and he is going to get us ready for the weekend with the Midday Inspirational Power Mix. 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
4: This is Ed Gregg. If you're 40 years old and you haven't started to save and invest your money, it's not too late. By waiting, it simply means you'll have to invest more. You can spend $10,000 less than you earn and invest that $10,000 each year in a fund that yields 12.5% interest and still accumulate $1 million by age 60 through the magic of compounding. The magic of compounding results because the interest earns interest, which earns interest, which earns interest, and never stops. In other words, the amount is not nearly as important as the interest rate and the time period. The earlier you start and the more you earn in interest, the less you need to start with. I'm Ed Gregg, author of the book 40 Days to a Life of Gold. Plant today's thought in the garden of your mind and let your consciousness grow it.

0: It's time for a Power Minute.
1: This is Ed Gray. Do you have problems? Even the most together people have storms to face. In fact, the people who are winning the most in life often have the biggest challenges in front of them. The people who win the most are often the biggest risk takers. Problems are the weights the universe uses to help you exercise your soul. Think about it. If you went to the gym and worked out and used light weights, what would happen? Not much. Your muscles would not grow and expand because they weren't given enough resistance. Likewise, if you go through life without any problems, you'll never have the opportunity to work out your soul. The next time you're faced with a problem, tell yourself, this is just a spiritual workout. Work through it, and it will make you a bigger person. I'm Ed Gray, author of the book, 40 Days to a Life of Gold. Elevate your thoughts and rise.
2: 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Getting right with God by caring for others. Caring for others is when Christians offer support, empathy, and care to those in need. They're mirroring God's own loving character, which is described as a helper and caregiver. Caring for others is an act of service that requires sacrifice of personal time, comfort, or resources, which God values as worship. Caring for others is a commandment from God that reflects the gratitude for God's grace, love, demonstrating a mature faith in action. Caring for others strengthens the community of believers, it builds churches, reduces crime, and it is a way to show God's love in action rather than words. Getting right with God by caring for others. 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
1: Thank you for making the Tracy Morgan Show a part of your day. We just heard the sounds of Dietrich Haddon, Billion People, Ernest Pugh, Your Glory to See You, and Donnie Peebles with a classic, On Time, God. How you doing? Happy Friday. Thank you so much for joining me, family. Still to come, we'll get into more of your favorite inspirational music, but it is a new music Friday. And when I heard this song, I said, you know what? My husband is going to love it. And if you are from the islands like he is from Trinidad, I know that you're going to like this one too. It's very encouraging. It's from Dion Kipping. He is back. The song is called Thanks Be to God on this New Music Friday.
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2: 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We do what we do because life and truth matter. 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With more than 500,000 copies already in print, this newly revised and expanded Collector's Edition helps seekers and skeptics alike sort through the truth on topics such as reliability of the Bible, religions and cults, the resurrection and afterlife, and many more issues vital to a better understanding of God in Christ and our relationship to Him. 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Hank is president of the Christian Research Institute. 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The following program was pre-recorded. And now, here's Hank Hanegraaff.
3: Thank you very much, Randy. Before we go to our callers, a quick Facebook question. This one from Michelle Jean, who asks, why didn't God give the Holy Spirit in Old Testament times? The answer to that question is quite simply this. He did. The Spirit dwelt in Joshua. We read that in Numbers 27. God put His Holy Spirit within Moses, Isaiah 63. The Holy Spirit, as a personal presence, has and always will be in the midst of God's people. So when Jesus talked about the coming of the Holy Spirit at Pentecost, He was not implying that the Holy Spirit was not already there, but that the Holy Spirit was to come in the sense of empowering or infilling. So I would say it's all right to say that the Holy Spirit came from heaven at Pentecost, but not in the sense of location, rather in the sense of a special manifestation of His presence and His power. And of course, one of my favorite passages in the whole of the Old Testament involves the words of King David in Psalm 51, "Do not cast me from your presence, or take your Holy Spirit from me. Restore to me the joy of your salvation and grant a willing spirit to sustain me." We in the New Testament are prophets and priests. We are a royal priesthood, and therefore we are called and designated for a special purpose in the province of God. And the Holy Spirit empowers us in that purpose, just as the Holy Spirit empowered the saints of the Old Testament. One of the issues that we deal with so often at the Christian Research Institute involves the art and science of biblical interpretation. It is an art in that the more you do it, the better you get at it. It's a science in that certain rules apply. If you want to learn more adequately, and this is important for you to do, to apply the art and science of biblical interpretation, we have a special flip chart available to you. It's titled Lights on Your Path to Reading the Bible for All It's Worth. And of course, the reason I've produced that is to answer this question. If God has spoken, what has God said? We say the Bible is the infallible repository of redemptive revelation, but if it is, if God has spoken, the attendant question, what has God said, is important for us to be able to answer by learning to read the Bible for all it's worth. And you can master the principles of biblical interpretation in minutes. You can remember them for a lifetime. Again, a memorable guide to the art and science of biblical interpretation available through the ministry of the Christian Research Institute. You can order online at equip.org. When you write me at Post Office Box 8500, Charlotte, North Carolina, zip code 28271. And as always, by talking to our resource consultants at 888-7000-CRI. Let's go to our first caller today, Michael, listening in Kansas City, Missouri. Hi, Michael.
4: Hello, Hank. How are you doing?
3: Good. How are you?
4: Fantastic. I am calling. I guess I'm trying to figure out how to ask this question because maybe it's two-part. One, I believe like you do, that all the New Testament was written before 70 A.D., and I'm wanting to know information on how to back that up or get information to support that. And then two, how does that fit into eschatology?
3: Well, I mean, I think it's really important to realize that all of the prophecies in the Bible were completed by A.D. 70. Now, what are we awaiting today from an eschatological standpoint? We are awaiting the second coming of our Lord and Savior Jesus Christ, or as Hebrews puts it, the second appearing of our Lord and Savior Jesus Christ, when he forever does away with sin and Satan. He puts all things to right. He establishes a new heaven and a new earth wherein dwells righteousness. No more death, mourning, crying, or pain, for the old order of things has passed away. Behold, all things have become new. And therefore, the kinds of prophecies that people import into the future are prophecies that have been fulfilled in the past. Now again, this is not in concord with either futurism or partial preterism. Both of them I have trouble with, in that I think that the futurists oftentimes are interpreting the Bible with a newspaper in one hand, the Bible in the other, and the partial preterists do the same thing with a history book. But here's the bottom line. I think it's important for us to recognize that the Bible was finished by AD 70, because if an autograph is written hundreds of years after the event it records, it is likely to be far less reliable than if it's written early. And thus it would stand to reason that the Gospel of Judas, which is carbon dated to around AD 280, is less reliable than a gospel such as the Gospel of John, which was most certainly written prior.
4: And I agree with you on that, but I have quite a few different study Bibles just for research, and it seems the majority of them all say, well, it could be written before 70 A.D., but a lot of scholars say in the 90 A.D.s, and I notice your legacy Bible says, no, it's before 70 A.D.
3: Yeah, and a lot of those scholars are changing their mind. Let me give you an example. The late liberal scholar John A.T. Robinson, he's the author of Redating the New Testament. He was compelled by the evidence to rethink, and this, by the way, is a liberal scholar. He was compelled by the evidence to rethink late dating paradigms. His research led him to contend that all of sacred scripture was completed prior to the fall of Jerusalem. And he actually said, one of the oddest facts about the New Testament is that on any showing, the single most datable, the single most climactic event of the period was the fall of Jerusalem in AD 70. With it, you had the collapse of institutional Judaism based on the temple, and it is never once mentioned as a past fact. And his redating is not just a dogmatic assertion. It's a defensible argument. Look, if you were writing about New York today, and you're giving a history of New York, and you make no mention of the destruction of the Twin Towers of the World Trade Center at the hands of terrorists on September 11, 2001, you would think, my goodness, you must have been writing before that, not after that. It is inconceivable that you would write a thesis on the future of terrorism in America and fail to mention the Manhattan Massacre if you're writing after the fact. But I think there are even more compelling evidences, including the fact that Jesus makes the most apocalyptic of all imaginable prophecies. He says the temple, which gave the Jews their sociological and spiritual significance, was going to be destroyed, along with the city that they loved dearly, the city that gave them their significance. This was going to be destroyed. And then the prophecy is fulfilled in minute detail, and no one takes notice. It's never mentioned.
4: Now,
3: unthinkable.
4: I've got your apocalypse code. I haven't read it yet, but I don't know. Is there anything you've written that would help me further my knowledge about this?
3: Well, I've laid this out in the apocalypse code, and I've laid it out in even more detail in my book, Has God Spoken, where I deal not only with New Testament scholars, and I mean, I think this is incredible that John A.T. Robinson is one of them because he was a liberal scholar, and liberal scholars, by and large, like to date the New Testament as late as they can, and yet he redated the New Testament based on looking at the evidence critically. And the same thing has happened with C.H. Dodd, the esteemed New Testament scholar, who also decided that the evidence presented to him was pretty compelling. So people that are truly open-minded about this, I think, are changing their mind.
4: Well, good deal. Well, Hank, I appreciate all the work you're doing out there. You're my prayers, and I support you when I can as much as possible financially, and just keep up the great work.
3: Hey, thank you. Appreciate it.
4: All right, have a blessed day.
3: God bless you, my friend. We'll be right back with a special interview in just a moment.
5: 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Hank will be back right after this.
6: 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Has God spoken? Are the words of Scripture merely human in origin, or are they in fact the very words of God Himself? 3 years in the making and based on two decades of research and reflection, Hank Hanegraaff's monumental book, Has God Spoken?, answers what is surely the most important question facing our world. In Has God Spoken? Memorable Proofs of the Bible's Divine Inspiration, Hank counters the contentions of the Bible attackers and clearly shows that belief in the Holy Scriptures is not a guess or wishful thinking. It is the only logical conclusion after an honest examination of overwhelming evidence. Order Has God Spoken? 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The Complete Bible Answer Book Collector's Edition is the comprehensive collection of the most often asked questions Hank Hanegraaff has received throughout his four decades as host of the Bible Answer Man broadcast. With more than 500,000 copies already in print, this newly revised and expanded Collector's Edition helps seekers and skeptics alike sort through the truth on topics such as reliability of the Bible, religions and cults, the resurrection and afterlife, and many more issues vital to a better understanding of God in Christ and our relationship to Him. 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And now, here's Hank Hanegraaff.
3: Thank you very much, Randy. And Sean McDowell has written an article for the current edition of the Christian Research Journal titled What Skeptics Want Christians to Know. And I think the importance of the article is encapsulated in that it is an article designed to communicate to Christians that our job is not about winning arguments. Our job is all about winning people. So in the process, it's not just debate points that matter. It's decision points that ultimately make the difference. And we're talking about a difference now, not just for time, but a difference for eternity. We have an opportunity to reach. Are we going to do that? Or are we simply going to have a we-they siege mentality against the world? Sean McDowell's written the article. Again, it's titled, What Skeptics Want Christians to Know. It's in the Christian Research Journal on the web at equip.org. Sean McDowell is a nationally recognized speaker. He has authored many articles and books, including the co-authored book titled, Is God Just a Human Invention? And 17 other questions raised by the new atheist. Hi, Sean.
4: Hey, Hank. Good to be with you, bud.
3: As always, the article, I think, is extremely important because you found out firsthand that if you attempt to reach as opposed to just win an argument, you have an opportunity to have a serious dialogue that opens avenues by which people can, in fact, be redeemed.
4: You know, I think that's completely true. It's amazing that we hear these sound bites in our culture of people just attacking each other, just really kind of harsh rhetoric. And we tend to think that people of those different views, whether it's different political views or religious views, all kind of think that way. And recently, I just decided that I wanted to go talk to some skeptics personally and really listen to them and ask them some questions and kind of sit on the hot seat at one of their meetings and try to just get to know them, not nail them with tough questions, although I was able to ask them some tough questions, but just kind of put a human face on what it means to be a Christian, because many of the people that I know are skeptics really don't have many genuine friends
7: who are Christians, who are thoughtful and who listen to him and want to share the gospel in a way that's just very appropriate to where they're at in life. So I got to sit down with them, and I think you're right. I was pleasantly surprised at how open many of them were to just listening to why I believed what I believe.
8: Is this about having confidence in the truth that we profess? I mean, so often we don't want to have the dialogue because we're afraid that we might be exposed. And a couple of things related to that, I think, Sean, is that you found out that when you're on the cutting edge of evangelism, by putting yourself in that kind of a circumstance, you're driven into education, which means that no doubt you were asked some questions that you thought to yourself, you know what, I got to go back and do some research.
7: Well, like you, I love to read and I like to know my stuff. And I happen to be working on a PhD in this stuff. So I read and study apologetics all the time. But even briefly before doing this conversation, I thought, boy, do I know my stuff? Am I ready? So I started reading more books. I started watching a couple debates and really preparing myself. And I realized that, you know, when we have kind of a goal in front of us, whether it's me taking my students on apologetic mission trips, whether it's going to actually have a conversation at Starbucks with the skeptics or going to a skeptics group, when there's a goal out in front, kind of like an athlete who's training for a competition, then it drives us to all of a sudden really want to study and learn things in ways that we hadn't before. So I got a little bit nervous. It made me pray a little bit more. And in fact, a day or two before I told my wife, I thought, man, I am going to this house of all these skeptics. What am I doing and what have I gotten myself into? And to be honest with you, Hank, I was just pleasantly surprised at kind of how prepared I was. I mean, they asked some good questions, but really just kind of some of the same questions that you answer all the time on the Bible Answer Man. So I would just say any Christian who just reads a few books, reads a couple articles, reads the Christian Research Journal regularly, is far more equipped than they realize to just be in conversation with people. And I learned from these skeptics that there's absolutely nothing wrong with saying, I don't know. In fact, they respect it. When we just say, boy, that's a great question, and you've obviously thought about this, I'm going to have to give it a little bit more thought. Then it breaks down some of their stereotypes that Christians just, you know, think they have all the answers or are thoughtless. Just simply saying, well, I don't know, and then we go back and we do the research, and then next time we don't get stumped on that question again. So you're right, kind of stepping out and engaging people in conversation is a great way to personally build up our own faith.
8: You talk in the article, Sean, about the power of worldview assumptions. In other words, if you start with philosophical naturalism, it's going to be pretty hard for you to accept something like the resurrection. How significant is it to be able to say you truly have an open mind because you're allowing both natural as well as supernatural explanations as possibilities for what you encounter in the world?
7: I get to engage with many skeptics, people that call themselves skeptics, whether it's over coffee, whether it's on kind of mission trips I take my students on, debates, or in this dialogue that I write about in the article. And I love talking with them because one thing that comes very clear to me is just how powerful your beginning assumptions shape the conclusions that we come to. So I frequently ask skeptics, I say, before I go into all my evidence for the resurrection or for the Bible or for the existence of God, I almost always start by saying, what evidence would you find persuasive? What evidence would convince you? And I'm not kidding, Hank. I had some of my students on a panel up at Berkeley with about 100 skeptics and atheists there. And we asked that to a senior, I think he was a philosophy major at Berkeley, which is a great school. And he said to me, he said, you know, I think if there was a miracle that hundreds of people saw, that we could witness, that we had on film, he said, maybe I would believe. He goes, but my first instinct would be that I am probably on drugs and would need somebody to fix my brain. Now, you think about that. I mean, that person is so committed to naturalism that there's nothing that I could say or evidence I could give that would come close to that. And even if I did, he would think that he would still be on drugs. So the point is that these assumptions that we have, oftentimes skeptics, I say to skeptics, I go, you're skeptical, but are you really skeptical of your own skepticism? Because as Christians, the irony is I think Christianity is more open-minded Because if there's a natural explanation for something, then let's follow the evidence and not posit a miracle. But skeptics can't even be open to the possibility of a miracle. They've ruled it out, at least most that I talk to, before they even look at the evidence. So one of the things I write about in this article is I try to get people to think about, okay, what are the basic worldview considerations that drive us and drive other people? And we have to get to the heart of those commitments before our apologetics many times will have the impact that we want it to have.
8: Sean, you are the son of one of the most famous apologists of the 21st century, and certainly he was a famous apologist in the 20th century as well. But talk about the power of humility. Here you have this pedigree. Your dad's a famous apologist. Do you go in with pride, or do you exercise the power of genuine humility?
7: You know, all I can say is that I try to be humble. If I stood here and I said, yes, I have real humility, it probably, like C.S. Lewis says in Mere Christianity, I would be so prideful I didn't even see it. But I'll tell you, Hank, one of the things about having a father like mine, who my dad had an alcoholic father and a terrible upbringing, just rough, difficult. He was sexually abused for a number of years, and he has been so driven when God changed his life to just tell the world the truth, books, debates, speeches. And for me, having a dad who's just so powerful and so persuasive, it's driven me to not just rely upon his convictions, but to try to find out for myself. So I look at my dad, and I'm genuinely just humbled that I got to have him as my father, that I have the relationship with him that I do, the example that I have. And looking at him, who's been so successful in so many fields in life, it's kind of made me look in the mirror and go, boy, you better work hard and you better be humble and not take anything for granted. So having a dad that's so successful has just kind of, I don't know, I guess I don't take things for granted. And in many ways, I try to really rely upon the Lord and not my own strength.
8: And I'll tell you this, I know your dad's very proud of you as well. And we're very pleased with the article that you authored for the Christian Research Journal. Very pleased with the work you're doing in apologetics. And Sean, as always, continue to pray that God will use you, not by might nor by power, but by his Spirit.
7: Well, thanks for the encouragement, Hank. Every time I see you, you're building me up and believing me. So keep pouring out to younger apologists. We need a lot of new ones to come along to carry the torch that you and my dad have been carrying for some time.
8: Thanks, Sean. God bless you, my friend. And of course, the Christian Research Journal is about what Sean was just talking about. It's about equipping today's apologists. And you think, well, that's for the hired gun. No, it's for you. It's not about the hired gun. Every believer has to be equipped. You know, if you look at the New Testament church, they turned the world upside down, not because of the hired gun. The hired guns predominantly stayed in Jerusalem. It was the believers spread throughout Judea and Samaria. And they turned the world upside down, because they genuinely believed that Christ had risen from the dead. We're out of time for this edition of the Bible Answer Man broadcast. Look forward to seeing you next time right here with more answers to your questions.
9: 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We're on the air because life and truth matter. Anyone who's been paying attention knows there's a war going on, not just on traditional morality, civility, and decency, but even more fundamentally on historic notions of truth. And the enemy isn't just the onslaught of fake news facilitated by a post-truth culture and turbocharged by growing legions of ideological spin doctors. No, the real enemies of truth range from postmodernist convictions that there is no objective truth to militant scientism that claims that only science can determine truth, and religion is little more than primitive
10: 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They're holding the fort by undergirding every one of Christian Research Institute's mind-shaping and life-changing outreaches 24/7. 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
2: They're inspirational, but they're not really gospel music. Because the gospel is the birth, the life, the death, the resurrection, and the second coming of the Lord Jesus Christ. And see, back in the day, they used to sing the gospel. They sung songs that said, live and he loved me. That's the life. Die and he saved me. That's the death. Buried, he carried my sins far away. But he didn't stop there rising. He justified me. Yeah. Oh, y'all don't know this. Glorious day.

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1: It's positive and inspirational music inside the Tracy Morgan Show. I'm Tracy. Thank you for joining me, family. We just heard the sounds of G.I. I'm Ready, James Fortune in the Room, and Donnie McClurkin with the Church Medley. That's going to do it for me, Tracy Morgan. Thank you for joining me on this beautiful Friday. Hope you are ready for your weekend. Coming up, we've got more music and ministry. Remember, you can follow me on all of my social media platforms at Tracy M on Air. I pray you have a wonderful day on purpose.

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1: What a great song to get it kicked off here on your Feel Good Friday, New Music Friday. That is the sounds of Kiara Sheard Kelly and Pastor Mike Jr. That song is entitled Miracles. Well, sit back, relax, and enjoy, because we got some incredible gospel music coming your way. We're going to hear the sounds of Judah Band. Music on the way from Rick Doran. He's out of Los Angeles. We'll try to get something in there from Miranda Curtis and let him in. But right now, here's Hendrix Brown. This song is entitled Run to You here on your Feel Good Friday on the Cedric Bailey Radio Show.

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1: Now that's what I'm talking about, gospel music to feed the multitudes. We heard the sound of Rick Doran, plus Judah Band for My Good and Run to You with Hendrix Brown here on your Feel Good Friday on this seventh day on the month of August. Our theme for this week, finish the week strong in faith, hope, and encouragement. Hi, I'm Cedric Bailey and glad to have you here on the Rejoice Network. Thank you for spending part of your Friday with us as we head into the weekend. We're bringing you uplifting gospel music, inspiring stories, today's headlines, sports, and encouragement to strengthen your faith. Looking for a good scripture? I got one for you. Proverbs chapter 16, verse 3. Commit your work to the Lord and your plans will be established. Stay with us, folks, as we got Kevin McFadden on the way. I praise you. We'll also hear the sounds of Jericho Worship, Fire and Cloud, and Revelation Worship with Dante Bow and Higher, all coming your way here on your Friday on this seventh day of the month of August.
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3: This is Ed Gray. I'm in the studio with Mike Howard, our Power Person of the Month. Mike is a motivational speaker and author of the book, From Ordinary to Extraordinary. Mike, in your book, you talk about having a flight plan for success. Tell us more about that.
4: If you want to go somewhere in life, there's always someone who can show you how to get there. Find mentors and develop relationships with people who have achieved the level of success that you are seeking. Talk to them and learn about their setbacks and comebacks. Make a wish list of 10 people you can meet who can give you information that will benefit your life. Invite them out for coffee, lunch, or dinner. And oh yes, pick up the check.
3: That was Mike Howard, author of the book From Ordinary to Extraordinary. I'm Ed Gray.

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1: Co-parenting through divorce can be emotionally draining, but it doesn't have to be a prison sentence, nor does the only time you get to spend with your child have to be relegated to the weekends. 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Anyway, try setting up a FaceTime or Skype account on your phone, and make sure the kids have it set up on their end, too. 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It's a meaningful step to hopefully help keep your relationships intact. I'm Ebony Funderburk, your Glamazon Mom. 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
0: That's a mommy moment. 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
2: 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To receive a written Get Right with God message, please email me at markewhitlockjr@gmail.com. Get right by thinking right. That's right. Thinking right requires maintaining good mental health that honors God by taking care of the mind, body, and soul that God created. Thinking right means having a calm and balanced mind that reflects the peace of God that passes all understanding. Which surpasses all understanding, rather than being overtaken by fear or despair. Thinking right is a healthy mental state, allowing believers to focus on spiritual growth and effectively carrying out God's will for our lives. Thinking right is a healthy mind, enabling believers to trust in the Lord at all times and lean not to our own understanding. Then you experience the peace of God and fulfill the purpose without being consumed by anxiety and fear. Get right by thinking right. I'm Dr. Mark Whitlock, Jr.

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1: 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It is a New Music Friday, and we're going to be talking with some representative of the Luke Church in Humble, which is a part of the Houston Metroplex. They're going to be our guests on today. Of course, Dr. Chad Brawley is going to be our guest later on to tell us about what's going on in H-Town. Stay with us because we're going to be going to the phone lines here in just a second. Our number

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1: My God, that is an awesome song here on your New Music Friday. We heard the sounds of Tanya Nolan and Blessing. She's out of Houston. We also heard from Erica Campbell, More Love. That's our throwback. And Hezekiah Walker with a classic. And How Much Can We Bear? Here on the Cedric Bailey Radio Show. Well, we got to talk about faith and inspiration. Five ways to finish your week with gratitude. Why trusting God's timing can bring peace during uncertain seasons. 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Reach out and encourage someone who needs hope and prayer. Trust me, they are out there. And sometimes people cannot speak for themselves. And you have to be able to be right there at the right place at right time for them. We got more music coming up here on your New Music Friday. We'll hear from Fresh Start Worship out of Atlanta. You are. We'll also hear from Jamel Strong, Bigger, Better, and Greater. Charles Jenkins, I Made It, Zacardi Cortez, Working on Me, and more.

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You and boy, the Cedric Bailey Radio Show on your New Music Friday. We just kicked it off this hour with Fresh Start Worship out of Atlanta, Georgia. The name of that song is entitled You Are. Well, we're getting ready to close out our International Sunday School lesson for this week. We are talking about, of course, Stephen and what happened to him and how he spoke out for Jesus Christ. So we're going to be wrapping up Acts chapter 7, verses 54 through 60 on today. But meanwhile, here's Jamel Strong, bigger, better, and greater here on the Cedric Bailey Radio Show.

0: open your mouth and praise him like it's yours. Oh, I believe that. I believe it. If God said it, that settles it. God has spoken and let the church say.
1: Chicago, stand up.
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1: Young boy, the Cedric Bailey Radio Show here on your Feel Good Friday on this seventh day of the month of August, 2026. Hope you're doing all right. Appreciate you being with us. Thank you for telling your friends about our station. We heard from Zacardi Cortez and Working On Me. We bless you with Charles Jenkins, I Made It, and Jamel Strong, Bigger, Better, and Greater. Reminding you, 1 week from today, we will be broadcasting on August the 14th from the 41st Annual Stellar Awards. We've hooked up with IAM Radio, and we're going to be there with a new artist showcase. It's going to be phenomenal. We'll be at one of the hotels in downtown Charlotte. Our team of Mike Chandler, Earl Bynum, Tracy Morgan, and the entire crew will be in the house, and you don't want to miss what's going on. Well, we're talking about a faithful witness sacrifice. We're talking about Stephen, according to Acts 7, verses 54 through 60. The question, what lessons of faith can the community learn from Stephen about remaining faithful witness despite opposition? So glad you asked, because he was in religious leaders covered their ears. They were gnashing their teeth, crying out loudly. They rushed toward him in anger, dragged him outside the city and stoned him. At the same time, the witness laid their coats at Saul's feet, who is known later as the Apostle Paul, after his miraculous conversion. Wow. We're going to stop right there because we're breaking it down here on the Cedric Bailey Radio Show. Coming up, Ty Tribbett, Holy You. You're going to love it. We'll also hear from Joe Kia, So Happy, and the sounds of B.B. Winans is on the way.
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1: You're on board the Cedric Bailey Radio Show, and thank you for being with us here on your Feel Good Friday. We just heard from Joe Kia, and So Happy, and Ty Tribbett, and Holy You is what we shared with you on today. We're walking through the Word, reading Acts chapter 7, verses 54 through 60. What can we learn about Stephen? He's number one, he stood for the truth and has a cause. Following Christ does not guarantee an easy life. Stephen teaches that faithfulness may involve suffering. Number two, God is present in our hardest moments. Stephen's vision reminds us that God does not abandon his people in times of persecution or hardship. Number three, forgiveness is the Christian response. Stephen prayed for those who were killing him. This demonstrates the transforming power of God's grace. Number four, your faith can influence future generations. Saul witnessed Stephen's death. Although he approved of it at the time, many believe Stephen's testimony remained with him. After encountering with Jesus, Saul became an apostle by the name of Paul and spread the gospel throughout the world, Roman world. And last but not least, just know this, death is not the end for believers. Stephen's confidence came at the hope of eternal life with Christ. His death was portrayed not as a defeat, but as the beginning of eternal life, fellowship with Jesus Christ. We're going to share our closing comments in just a few minutes, and we got more music on the way that we're going to share with you here on your Feel Good Friday. We'll also tell you about the Ways of Praise concert that's coming up Labor Day weekend in Myrtle Beach, South Carolina. Stay with us. We got Vashawn Mitchell on the way, Make a Way, Darren Walls of the Walls Group, Abel, and Todd Delaney, Revelation 4.
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1: Traditional, contemporary, you name it, we got it. The best in gospel music on your radio and online. We heard from Darrell Walls of the Walls Group out of Houston and Abel with Sean Mitchell and Make a Way and Todd Delaney with Revelation 4. Well, Stephen, one of the seven chosen to oversee the faith fair distribution of resources to the overlooked members of the early church, became a courageous and powerful witness to Jesus Christ and a role model to follow. The source of his bold witness was the Holy Spirit's presence in his life and submission to him, who provided him the wisdom needed to defend the faith confidentially and in the face of opposition. Notably, Stephen was continually filled with the Spirit as evidence of his being endowed with the supernatural power to perform wonders and miracles, thereby verifying his calling. He also demonstrated a grace-filled character that highlighted Christ-like compassion, even as he faced death. Consequently, those who desire the courage to stand firm amid adversity and opposition as a faithful witness of the gospel are challenged to present themselves as living sacrifices and submit to Holy Spirit transformation power daily as demonstrated in Stephen's life. Hope you enjoyed what we had to share with you. Next week, we're going to continue in Acts, the 22nd chapter, verses 3 through 15, the subject, Tell Me What You Know. Okay, we're going to get ready to bless you with some more music on this New Music Friday. Dr. Chad Brawley is going to be joining us later on out of the Luke Church out of Houston. And we got music on the way from Chandler Moore. Leave me on.

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2: Can change that the saving gift of grace.

The incredible gospel sounds of Chandler Moore. The name of that song is entitled Lead Me On. Hi, I'm Cedric Bailey. So glad to have you on board with us on today as we continue to bless you with the best in gospel music. We got Stellar Award updates. The 41st Annual Stellar Gospel Music Awards is going to be taking place on next Saturday, August 15th. It'll be at the Spectrum Center in Charlotte, North Carolina. Gospel legend Kirk Franklin will serve as the host for this year's celebration of gospel music. He's no stranger. He's won multiple awards, and he has hosted this show many times in the past. Now, Charlotte is preparing to welcome gospel music fans from around the country for one of the biggest weekends in gospel industry. Gospel artist Tasha Cobbs-Leonard and Pastor Mike Jr. will be those receiving special honors during this year's festivities. Fans are also watching closely to see which artists will take home this year's top award in categories, including Artist of the Year, Song of the Year, Choir of the Year, and more. We have hooked up with IM Radio and will be broadcast live on next Friday morning from downtown Charlotte. So it should be phenomenal, and we encourage you to join us. Meanwhile, let's continue on here on your New Music Friday. We got music on the way from Dwayne Harvey. This song is entitled Heaven.

0: I'm Dr. Tim Tootin, Teacher Power. I have a special place in my heart for educators. I remember my first grade teacher. Her name was Mrs. Frances S. Green. Both my sisters are retired educators, as well as one of my sister-in-laws. And I'm proud to say my oldest daughter works in this profession. Teachers are valued for who they are and what they pass along. Just ask the wisdom writer who penned Proverbs 9 and 9. Here's how it reads. Instruct the wise, and they will be wiser still. Teach the righteous, and they will add to their learning. What a powerful word. Today, make a commitment to teach and to be taught from the Bible, the Word of God. Let's pray. Dear Lord, we desire to be the kind of students who not only listen, but take your teachings to heart. I'm Dr. Tim Tootin, pastor and founder of Harvest Christian Ministries in Baltimore County, Maryland, and I'm planting seeds of encouragement.
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1: Young boy, the Cedric Bailey Radio Show, and I tell you what, we have blessed you with some incredible music. We heard the sound of Brandon Camper, After a While. Karen Clark Sheard, send it on down. She's one of the Clark sisters. And by the way, she and her sisters have teamed up with Fred Hammond and Dietrich Haddon to establish residency in the state of Nevada. That's right. So if you're going out there in October, you'll get a chance to see them. I'll have to get more information. Meanwhile, we heard from Tim Bowman and Your Love and Dwayne Harvey in Heaven here on the Cedric Bailey Radio Show. Got a lot to share with you on today. You know, Americans continue to prepare for another busy late summer of travel, and communities around the country are holding back to school events, school supply drives, and health fairs as students prepare to return back to class. Now, some of the students already in class, I know in Dallas, Fort Worth, they started back to school just a few days ago, and in Oklahoma City. So that will be taking place throughout the month of August. Stay with us. We got more of your favorites of gospel music on the way right here on the Cedric Bailey Radio Show.
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3: This is Ed Gray. Proverbs 27 verse 17 tells us, as iron sharpens iron, so one person sharpens another. A good argument supports its claim with sound reasoning, research, and evidence, such as facts, statistics, and quoted opinions from authorities on both sides of the argument. Engaging in good arguments sharpens your mind and can strengthen your stance if it's valid. When researching a subject, don't just limit your research to a sympathetic source. Find sources that disagree with your argument. Take note of the rationale and use of evidence. That way, you'll be familiar enough with these opposing viewpoints to argue against them. The people who make us sharper are often the people who disagree with us. That's how iron sharpens iron. I'm Ed Gray. Elevate your thoughts and rise.

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1: Young boy, the Cedric Bailey Radio Show, and so glad that you're hanging out with us today here on your Feel Good Friday. We just bless you with the sounds of Dietrich Haddon and Hill City Collective, King of Glory. CC Winans and Shirley Caesar, Come Jesus Come, and He Did It For Me. Coming up will be our Barbershop Sports Update. And if you didn't know about the Hall of Fame game took place on last night, and it was a very exciting game. And also we found out who the Hall of Famers that are going to be honored here in just a couple of days. That'll be taking place on tomorrow, which is on Saturday. College football is coming up. Major League Baseball continues to go on to the next level. The Braves out of Atlanta and the San Diego Padres among the teams making headlines with key victories as of yesterday, and the WNBA. So that's all coming up in our Barbershop Sports Update here on the Cedric Bailey Radio Show. It's also a New Music Friday, and we're going to be going to Houston. We'll tell you who we got coming on board with us, so stay with us.
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Amen. Now when we pray, we want to end that with a declaration, a decree. So I'm speaking for all of you listening, starting here, starting now. The things that hurt you in the past won't control your future. Starting now, this is a new day. This is your exodus. You are officially

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1: You are on board the Cedric Bailey Radio Show. Thank you for being with us here on your Feel Good Friday. We just bless you with the sounds of gospel music from Donna Lawrence, Leandria Johnson, Deliver Me, This Is My Exodus, Samaje, and I Hear Music in the Air, and Marvin Sapp, and Yes, You Can. Well, last night was an exciting preseason game from the Hall of Fame game in Canton, Ohio. It was a matchup between the Carolina Panthers and the Arizona Cardinals. And the final 2 seconds went down just like this. Chris Collinsworth and Mike Tirico of NBC with the call.
2: Oh, Bosh, quarterback throwing, and the chance.
3: Game on the line. King, he's going to step up. Pumps, runs, goal line. Is he in? Yes! Carolina wins! Kane's King! King of the night!
1: Wow, it was a crazy game. All the Panthers ran on the field to say congratulations to their backup quarterback. Of course, it was just an exciting game. And the atmosphere, the fans stayed. It was an excitement. And that was the Hall of Fame game. Of course, the NFL players, the legends, Larry Fitzgerald, he's going to be in there. Looking at other players like Adam Vinatieri, he's a field goal kicker for the New England Patriots. We saw Drew Brees. He is going to be recognized, too, as well. And I'll give you a little list later on of the other two and tell you what happened. The final score is 33-30 in favor of Carolina over the Arizona Cardinals. That is our Barbershop Sports Update right here on the Cedric Bailey Radio Show. Coming up, we're going to Houston. We're going to be able to tell you about an incredible choir by the name of the Luke Church. Their pastor is Dr. Timothy W. Sloan, and they're out of Humble, Texas. And the song that they're going to share with you is entitled Take Up Your Cross here on your
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0: Hello and welcome to a new Music Friday. I am Cedric Bailey, and I tell you what, I am ready to talk to the man of God out of Houston, Texas, that is joining us on today. Ladies and gentlemen, we'd like to welcome to the show Dr. Chad Brawley. Hey, how you doing?
1: Hey, brother, doing well. How about you?
0: I'm doing great, and I'm glad to have you with us on today.
1: Glad to be here.
0: Tell us about the church. It's called the Luke Church, and they recorded a song. First of all, are you the minister of the music there?
1: Yes, sir. I am the worship pastor, so I do music and all the arts.
0: I got you. And tell the pastor is Dr. Timothy Sloan, is that correct?
1: Dr. Timothy W. Sloan, yes, sir.
0: All right, I got you. Tell us about the church, by the way, so we know about what part of Houston is that located in.
1: So the Luke Church is located in Humble, Texas. Humble is a northern suburb of the city of Houston, so it's still Houston metropolitan area.
0: Okay, I'm familiar with that area of Humble. Mm-hmm. Yes, I know exactly where it is. When you ride down 45, you know, when I come straight through, coming through that area, coming from the country, from Madisonville and Centerville and Bryan College Station, because that's where my family's originally from, down in that area. And then coming right into that area, then the first town I get to, I think it's Cleveland or something like that. So I'm very familiar with that area.
1: Okay. Yes.
0: So anyway, tell us about what made you guys decide that y'all want to record a song.
1: So I've been here at the church about 14 years now, and so it's always been part of my vision and my desire for us to record music. I think that's a great thing for the church and for our department, but it's also great for churches to release church music that other churches can sing, because sometimes it's difficult to find music for Sunday mornings. And so this is just our contribution to that part of that repertoire collection of music that we call Black Sacred Music. We've been working on this for a couple of years, you know, and we just wanted to boost what we do at the church, give the department a boost, give the choir a boost, and it's been a great experience, going well.
0: What was the response like when they said, oh, we're going to record? Are you kidding me? You
1: know, right. You know, choir members were very excited, excited about it.
0: Yeah, because we know Kirby John Caldwell in Windsor Valley, I think the church there, we got friends down there, Kathy Taylor, all of these different artists that I got a friend, got a lot of friends down there that's in that area, but to hear your church say this is, I know everybody was excited.
1: Yep. Yes, sir.
0: So were you there during COVID too, by the way?
1: I was.
0: So how did y'all adapt during that time period back in 2020?
1: So we closed. We didn't have public worship, but we did have private streaming worship. So the only people who were in the building were those of us who were facilitating the service, the musicians, the praise team, media team, pastor, you know, just the whatever minimum that we needed to get it done. And we still had church every week and streamed it and still did two services, did everything like normal. We just
0: Kept private, on going. God worked it out. Going. Yeah.
1: That's right. That's right.
0: It's a new Music Friday, and we're spending time in the Lone Star State of Texas and hanging out with Dr. Chad Brawley and the members of the Luke Church, which is located in Houston. They've got a brand new single that's entitled Take Up Your Cross. We're going to hear more with Dr. Brawley in just a second. But meanwhile, let's continue on. Here's the gospel sounds of Kay Jeanette and Sean Bigby. Jesus is my friend.

0: 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Home of Cedric Bailey's Traffic Jam.
1: Thank you, God, for giving us our identity in you. We can know who we are because we know whose we are. And we don't have to work for your approval. You've called us by name.
2: You could have chose someone else to love you. 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
1: Nobody plays a better variety of gospel than we do right here on the Cedric Bailey Radio Show. Thank you for being with us here on your Feel Good Friday and New Music Friday. We bless you with Leandria Johnson and Hold On. Also, Kay Jeanette, who is a stellar nominated artist for Traditional Female Artist of the Year, featuring Sean Bigby, Jesus Is My Friend. It is a New Music Friday, and we're continuing with our conversation with Dr. Chad Brawley. And he's joining us out of Humble, Texas, which is a suburb of Houston, talking about the recording of the Luke Church up under the leadership of Dr. Timothy W. Sloan. Now, we were finishing and talking about what it was like when you returned back in 2020 after dealing with COVID.
2: It was that song that Ricky Dillard put out, So Glad to Be in the Service. That's how we all felt. We were glad to be back in the building, glad to see everybody again, because, you know, that was a long time. We hadn't seen a lot of our members. So it was like a big reunion, like a big old church barbecue, family reunion, picnic. It was great.
1: But the most important thing is everybody hung in there. They stayed together, you know.
2: Absolutely.
1: And you know, you got to kind of, man, I'm just going to say this. Just imagine if this happened during the time period during Moses when they was traveling and Miriam and Aaron. They said, you got us out here and we out here doing all this stuff. And, you know what I mean? You got us up here doing this.
2: Complaining.
1: But you went through it. You know what I mean?
2: Yep, that's right.
1: And then now to record, that was another journey.
2: Yes, sir. Absolutely.
1: And when they heard the finished product, what happened?
2: Oh, they were very proud. They were excited. I remember the first time I played a snippet of something, they was like, ooh, it was oohs and ahs. You know, to hear yourself, you know, that, and they hadn't heard any of it since the recording. So that was a kind of a magical moment when they heard themselves for the first time. I played some of it in rehearsal.
1: All right. Hey, ladies and gentlemen, we're having a great conversation with Dr. Charles Brawley, and we're talking about their legacy there at the Luke Church in Humble, Texas. Remember that now, Humble, Texas.
2: Yes, sir.
1: When you get down to Houston, you know what I'm talking about. You know, you'll be in that area.
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4: This is Ed Grimes. Imagine this. You're walking in the wilderness and a poisonous snake crawls up and bites you. You are peeved to the highest level of passivity at the snake. Do you chase after the snake that bit you or what? It's not what others do or even your own mistakes that hurt you the most. It's your response to those things. Chasing after the poisonous snake that bites you will only drive the poison through your entire system. It's better to take measures immediately to get the poison out of you. If someone does or says something to hurt you, don't look for ways to get revenge. In so doing, you will only drive their poison through your system. I often reflect on John 20, verse 23, which says, what you forgive is forgiven. What you don't forgive is retained. Let it go. I'm Ed Gray, author of the book, 40 Days to a Life of Gold. Elevate your thoughts and rise.

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2: 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Thank you for hanging out with us. I know you enjoyed the music we shared with you on today. We just heard from William Murphy, his latest, No Failure, Smokey Norville, I Still Have You, and Kimmy Jenkins, and Flo is what we are sharing with you on today. We're going to finish our conversation with Dr. Chad Brawley out of Houston, Texas, Humble area, and we'll continue to talk with him on this new Music Friday. Got music coming up from Kirk Franklin, I Just Want to Be Happy, Dante Bo, Grateful, and Corinne Hawthorne and KB and Pray. It's on the way.
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1: And thank you so much for hanging out with us here on your New Music Friday on the Cedric Bailey Radio Show. We heard from Dante Bowe and Grateful and Kirk Franklin, I Just Want to Be Happy, and Corinne Hawthorne and KB and Pray. Our guest today on this New Music Friday out of Humboldt, Texas, which is a suburb of Houston, is Dr. Chad Brawley. And we are talking about their new single. It's entitled Take Up Your Cross, of course, by Dr. Timothy Sloan and the Luke Church. Let's continue and tell us how this song was birthed, if you would, please.
2: So a number of years ago, I recorded my own project. And so for that project, one of the songs that was submitted was Take Up Your Cross. Josiah Martin, who is JoJo Martin, my god brother, he wrote it and submitted it. And so I loved the song, but I needed to make some changes. So I kind of rearranged some things and changed some things and adapted it to what I was trying to do. And so we recorded it back then, and it was a great song. It still lives, that version. And so we wanted a good choir, upbeat, fun choir song for this project. And so that song came up again, and we decided to go ahead and move on it because it's just a good, upbeat, fun, churchy choir song that everybody can sing. And so that's what we're going for.
1: All right. And by the way, since you're at the church and you guys record, did y'all put a YouTube video out on that?
2: We have not yet. Mm-hmm. We're working on it. We're going to put up a lyric video pretty soon.
1: Okay, good. Because people mm-hmm. do watch those too as well. And mm-hmm. they like to get out there and mm-hmm. make sure that the project is available. So right now,
2: yeah.
1: before we play the song, how will people be able to pick it up and get the song?
2: So it is on YouTube available. It's not a video, but the audio is available on YouTube. And the audio is also available on all of the streaming platforms, all the music platforms, wherever you buy.
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8: 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Research has shown that proper hydration supports cognitive function and energy levels. At the end of the day, you want to create your very own wind-down ritual, an hour before bed, whatever that might look like for you. But again, away from screens if you can. 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That really works for me. I'm Dr. Sanjay Gupta, helping you live a better life.
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1: 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We do what we do because life and truth matter. The Complete Bible Answer Book Collector's Edition is the comprehensive collection of the most often asked questions Hank Hanegraaff has received throughout his four decades as host of the Bible Answer Man broadcast. With more than 500,000 copies already in print, this newly revised and expanded Collector's Edition helps seekers and skeptics alike sort through the truth on topics such as reliability of the Bible, religions and cults, the resurrection and afterlife, and many more issues vital to a better understanding of God in Christ and our relationship to Him. 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The following program was pre-recorded. And now, here's Hank Hanegraaff.
2: Thank you very much, Randy. And before we go to our callers, a quick Facebook question. This one from Michelle Jean, who asks, why didn't God give the Holy Spirit in Old Testament times? The answer to that question is quite simply this. He did. The Spirit dwelt in Joshua. We read that in Numbers 27. God put His Holy Spirit within Moses, Isaiah 63. The Holy Spirit, as a personal presence, has and always will be in the midst of God's people. So when Jesus talked about the coming of the Holy Spirit at Pentecost, He was not implying that the Holy Spirit was not already there, but that the Holy Spirit was to come in the sense of empowering or infilling. So I would say it's all right to say that the Holy Spirit came from heaven at Pentecost, but not in the sense of location, rather in the sense of a special manifestation of His presence and His power. And of course, one of my favorite passages in the whole of the Old Testament involves the words of King David in Psalm 51, "Do not cast me from your presence, or take your Holy Spirit from me. Restore to me the joy of your salvation and grant a willing spirit to sustain me." We in the New Testament are prophets and priests. We are a royal priesthood. And therefore, we are called and designated for a special purpose in the province of God. and the Holy Spirit empowers us in that purpose, just as the Holy Spirit empowered the saints of the Old Testament. One of the issues that we deal with so often at the Christian Research Institute involves the art and science of biblical interpretation. It is an art in that the more you do it, the better you get at it. It's a science in that certain rules apply. If you want to learn more adequately, and this is important for you to do, to apply the art and science of biblical interpretation, we have a special flip chart available to you. It's titled Lights on Your Path to Reading the Bible for All It's Worth. And of course, the reason I've produced that is to answer this question: if God has spoken, what has God said? We say the Bible is the infallible repository of redemptive revelation, but if it is, if God has spoken, the attendant question, what has God said, is important for us to be able to answer by learning to read the Bible for all it's worth. And you can master the principles of biblical interpretation in minutes. You can remember them for a lifetime. Again, a memorable guide to the art and science of biblical interpretation available through the ministry of the Christian Research Institute. You can order online at equip.org. When you write me at Post Office Box 8500, Charlotte, North Carolina, zip code 28271. And as always, by talking to our resource consultants at 888-7000-CRI. Let's go to our first caller today, Michael, listening in Kansas City, Missouri. Hi, Michael.
3: Hello, Hank. How are you doing?
2: Good. How are you?
3: Fantastic. I am calling. I guess I'm trying to figure out how to ask this question because maybe it's two-part. One, I believe like you do, that all the New Testament was written before 70 A.D., and I'm wanting to know information on how to back that up or get information to support that. And then two, how does that fit into eschatology?
2: Well, I mean, I think it's really important to realize that all of the prophecies in the Bible were completed by A.D. 70. Now, what are we awaiting today from an eschatological standpoint? We are awaiting the second coming of our Lord and Savior Jesus Christ, or as Hebrews puts it, the second appearing of our Lord and Savior Jesus Christ, when he forever does away with sin and Satan. He puts all things to right. He establishes a new heaven and a new earth wherein dwells righteousness. No more death, mourning, crying, or pain, for the old order of things has passed away. Behold, all things have become new. And therefore, the kinds of prophecies that people import into the future are prophecies that have been fulfilled in the past. Now again, this is not in concord with either futurism or partial preterism. Both of them I have trouble with, in that I think that the futurists oftentimes are interpreting the Bible with a newspaper in one hand, the Bible in the other, and the partial preterists do the same thing with a history book. But here's the bottom line. I think it's important for us to recognize that the Bible was finished by A.D. 70, because if an autograph is written hundreds of years after the event it records, it is likely to be far less reliable than if it's written early. And thus it would stand to reason that the Gospel of Judas, which is carbon dated to around A.D. 280, is less reliable than a gospel such as the Gospel of John, which was most certainly written prior.
3: And I agree with you on that, but I have quite a few different study Bibles just for research, and it seems the majority of them all say, well, it could be written before 70 A.D., but a lot of scholars say in the 90 A.D.s, and I notice your legacy Bible says, no, it's before 70 A.D.
2: Yeah, and a lot of those scholars are changing their mind. Let me give you an example. The late liberal scholar John A.T. Robinson, he's the author of Redating the New Testament. He was compelled by the evidence to rethink, and this, by the way, is a liberal scholar. He was compelled by the evidence to rethink late dating paradigms. His research led him to contend that all of sacred scripture was completed prior to the fall of Jerusalem. And he actually said, one of the oddest facts about the New Testament is that on any showing, the single most datable, the single most climactic event of the period was the fall of Jerusalem in AD 70. With it, you had the collapse of institutional Judaism based on the temple, and it is never once mentioned as a past fact. And his redating is not just a dogmatic assertion. It's a defensible argument. Look, if you were writing about New York today, and you're giving a history of New York, and you make no mention of the destruction of the Twin Towers of the World Trade Center at the hands of terrorists on September 11, 2001, you would think, my goodness, you must have been writing before that, not after that. It is inconceivable that you would write a thesis on the future of terrorism in America and fail to mention the Manhattan Massacre if you're writing after the fact. But I think there are even more compelling evidences, including the fact that Jesus makes the most apocalyptic of all imaginable prophecies. He says the temple, which gave the Jews their sociological and spiritual significance, was going to be destroyed, along with the city that they loved dearly, the city that gave them their significance. This was going to be destroyed. And then the prophecy is fulfilled in minute detail, and no one takes notice. It's never mentioned.
3: Now,
2: unthinkable.
3: I've got your apocalypse code. I haven't read it yet, but I don't know. Is there anything you've written that would help me further my knowledge about this?
2: Well, I've laid this out in the apocalypse code, and I've laid it out in even more detail in my book, Has God Spoken, where I deal not only with New Testament scholars, and I mean, I think this is incredible that John A.T. Robinson is one of them because he was a liberal scholar, and liberal scholars, by and large, like to date the New Testament as late as they can, and yet he redated the New Testament based on looking at the evidence critically. And the same thing has happened with C.H. Dodd, the esteemed New Testament scholar, who also decided that the evidence presented to him was pretty compelling. So people that are truly open-minded about this, I think, are changing their mind.
3: Well, good deal. Well, Hank, I appreciate all the work you're doing out there. You're my prayers, and I support you when I can as much as possible financially, and just keep up the great work.
2: Hey, thank you. Appreciate it.
3: All right, have a blessed day.
2: God bless you, my friend. We'll be right back with a special interview in just a moment.
4: 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Hank will be back right after this.
5: 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Has God spoken? Are the words of Scripture merely human in origin, or are they in fact the very words of God Himself? 3 years in the making and based on 2 decades of research and reflection, Hank Hanegraaff's monumental book, Has God Spoken?, answers what is surely the most important question facing our world. In Has God Spoken? Memorable Proofs of the Bible's Divine Inspiration, Hank counters the contentions of the Bible attackers and clearly shows that belief in the Holy Scriptures is not a guess or wishful thinking. It is the only logical conclusion after an honest examination of overwhelming evidence. Order Has God Spoken? 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The Complete Bible Answer Book Collector's Edition is the comprehensive collection of the most often asked questions Hank Hanegraaff has received throughout his 4 decades as host of the Bible Answer Man broadcast. With more than 500,000 copies already in print, this newly revised and expanded Collector's Edition helps seekers and skeptics alike sort through the truth on topics such as reliability of the Bible, religions and cults, the resurrection and afterlife, and many more issues vital to a better understanding of God in Christ and our relationship to Him. 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And now, here's Hank Hanegraaff.
2: Thank you very much, Randy. And Sean McDowell has written an article for the current edition of the Christian Research Journal titled What Skeptics Want Christians to Know. And I think the importance of the article is encapsulated in that it is an article designed to communicate to Christians that our job is not about winning arguments. Our job is all about winning people. So in the process, it's not just debate points that matter. It's decision points that ultimately make the difference. And we're talking about a difference now, not just for time, but a difference for eternity. We have an opportunity to reach. Are we going to do that? Or are we simply going to have a we-they-siege mentality against the world? Sean McDowell has written the article again. It's titled, What Skeptics Want Christians to Know. It's in the Christian Research Journal on the web at equip.org. Sean McDowell is a nationally recognized speaker. He has authored many articles and books, including the co-authored book titled, Is God Just a Human Invention? And 17 other questions raised by the new atheist. Hi, Sean.
3: Hey, Hank. Good to be with you, bud.
2: As always, the article, I think, is extremely important because you found out firsthand that if you attempt to reach as opposed to just win an argument, you have an opportunity to have a serious dialogue that opens avenues by which people can, in fact, be redeemed.
3: You know, I think that's completely true. It's amazing that we hear these sound bites in our culture of people just attacking each other, just really kind of harsh rhetoric. And we tend to think that people of those different views, whether it's different political views or religious views, all kind of think that way. And recently, I just decided that I wanted to go talk to some skeptics personally and really listen to them and ask them some questions and kind of sit on the hot seat at one of their meetings and try to just get to know them, not nail them with tough questions, although I was able to ask them some tough questions, but just kind of put a human face on what it means to be a Christian, because many of the people that I know are skeptics really don't have many genuine friends
6: who are Christians, who are thoughtful and who listen to him and want to share the gospel in a way that's just very appropriate to where they're at in life. So I got to sit down with them, and I think you're right. I was pleasantly surprised at how open many of them were to just listening to why I believed what I believe.
7: Is this about having confidence in the truth that we profess? I mean, so often we don't want to have the dialogue because we're afraid that we might be exposed. And a couple of things related to that, I think, Sean, is that you found out that when you're on the cutting edge of evangelism, by putting yourself in that kind of a circumstance, you're driven into education, which means that no doubt you were asked some questions that you thought to yourself, you know what, I got to go back and do some research.
6: Well, like you, I love to read and I like to know my stuff. And I happen to be working on a PhD in this stuff. So I read and study apologetics all the time. But even briefly before doing this conversation, I thought, boy, do I know my stuff? Am I ready? So I started reading more books. I started watching a couple debates and really preparing myself. And I realized that, you know, when we have kind of a goal in front of us, whether it's me taking my students on apologetic mission trips, whether it's going to actually have a conversation at Starbucks with the skeptics or going to a skeptics group, when there's a goal out in front, kind of like an athlete who's training for a competition, then it drives us to all of a sudden really want to study and learn things in ways that we hadn't before. So I got a little bit nervous. It made me pray a little bit more. And in fact, a day or two before, I told my wife, I thought, man, I am going to this house of all these skeptics. What am I doing, and what have I gotten myself into? And to be honest with you, Hank, I was just pleasantly surprised at kind of how prepared I was. I mean, they asked some good questions, but really just kind of some of the same questions that you answer all the time on the Bible Answer Man. So I would just say any Christian who just reads a few books, reads a couple articles, reads the Christian Research Journal regularly, is far more equipped than they realize to just be in conversation with people. And I learned from these skeptics that there's absolutely nothing wrong with saying, I don't know. In fact, they respect it. When we just say, boy, that's a great question, and you've obviously thought about this, I'm going to have to give it a little bit more thought. Then it breaks down some of their stereotypes that Christians just, you know, think they have all the answers or are thoughtless. Just simply saying, well, I don't know, and then we go back and we do the research, and then next time we don't get stumped on that question again. So you're right, kind of stepping out and engaging people in conversation is a great way to personally build up our own faith.
7: You talk in the article, Sean, about the power of worldview assumptions. In other words, if you start with philosophical naturalism, it's going to be pretty hard for you to accept something like the resurrection. How significant is it to be able to say you truly have an open mind because you're allowing both natural as well as supernatural explanations as possibilities for what you encounter in the world?
6: I get to engage with many skeptics, people that call themselves skeptics, whether it's over coffee, whether it's on kind of mission trips I take my students on, debates, or in this dialogue that I write about in the article. And I love talking with them because one thing that comes very clear to me is just how powerful your beginning assumptions shape the conclusions that we come to. So I frequently ask skeptics, I say, before I go into all my evidence for the resurrection or for the Bible or for the existence of God, I almost always start by saying, what evidence would you find persuasive? What evidence would convince you? And I'm not kidding, Hank. I had some of my students on a panel up at Berkeley with about 100 skeptics and atheists there. And we asked that to a senior, I think he was a philosophy major at Berkeley, which is a great school. And he said to me, he said, you know, I think if there was a miracle that hundreds of people saw, that we could witness, that we had on film, he said, maybe I would believe. He goes, but my first instinct would be that I am probably on drugs and would need somebody to fix my brain. Now, you think about that. I mean, that person is so committed to naturalism that there's nothing that I could say or evidence I could give that would come close to that. And even if I did, he would think that he would still be on drugs. So the point is that these assumptions that we have, oftentimes skeptics, I say to skeptics, I go, you're skeptical, but are you really skeptical of your own skepticism? Because as Christians, the irony is I think Christianity is more open-minded Because if there's a natural explanation for something, then let's follow the evidence and not posit a miracle. But skeptics can't even be open to the possibility of a miracle. They've ruled it out, at least most that I talk to, before they even look at the evidence. So one of the things I write about in this article is I try to get people to think about, okay, what are the basic worldview considerations that drive us and drive other people? And we have to get to the heart of those commitments before our apologetics many times will have the impact that we want it to have.
7: Sean, you are the son of one of the most famous apologists of the 21st century, and certainly he was a famous apologist in the 20th century as well. But talk about the power of humility. Here you have this pedigree. Your dad's a famous apologist. Do you go in with pride, or do you exercise the power of genuine humility?
6: You know, all I can say is that I try to be humble. If I stood here and I said, yes, I have real humility, it'd probably, like C.S. Lewis says in Mere Christianity, I would be so prideful I didn't even see it. But I'll tell you, Hank, one of the things about having a father like mine, who my dad had an alcoholic father and a terrible upbringing, just rough, difficult. He was sexually abused for a number of years, and he has been so driven when God changed his life to just tell the world the truth, books, debates, speeches. And for me, having a dad who's just so powerful and so persuasive, it's driven me to not just rely upon his convictions, but to try to find out for myself. So I look at my dad, and I'm genuinely just humbled that I got to have him as my father, that I have the relationship with him that I do, the example that I have. And looking at him, who's been so successful in so many fields in life, it's kind of made me look in the mirror and go, boy, you better work hard, and you better be humble and not take anything for granted. So having a dad that's so successful has just kind of, I don't know, I guess I don't take things for granted. And in many ways, I try to really rely upon the Lord and not my own strength.
7: And I'll tell you this, I know your dad's very proud of you as well, and we're very pleased with the article that you authored for the Christian Research Journal. Very pleased with the work you're doing in apologetics. And Sean, as always, continue to pray that God will use you, not by might nor by power, but by his Spirit.
6: Well, thanks for the encouragement, Hank. Every time I see you, you're building me up and believing me. So keep pouring out to younger apologists. We need a lot of new ones to come along to carry the torch that you and my dad have been carrying for some time.
7: Thanks, Sean. God bless you, my friend. And of course, the Christian Research Journal is about what Sean was just talking about. It's about equipping today's apologists. And you think, well, that's for the hired gun. No, it's for you. It's not about the hired gun. Every believer has to be equipped. You know, if you look at the New Testament church, they turned the world upside down, not because of the hired gun. The hired guns predominantly stayed in Jerusalem. It was the believers spread throughout Judea and Samaria. And they turned the world upside down, because they genuinely believed that Christ had risen from the dead. We're out of time for this edition of the Bible Answer Man broadcast. Look forward to seeing you next time right here with more answers to your questions.
8: 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We're on the air because life and truth matter. Anyone who's been paying attention knows there's a war going on, not just on traditional morality, civility, and decency, but even more fundamentally on historic notions of truth. And the enemy isn't just the onslaught of fake news facilitated by a post-truth culture and turbocharged by growing legions of ideological spin doctors. No, the real enemies of truth range from postmodernist convictions that there is no objective truth to militant scientism that claims that only science can determine truth, and religion is little more than primitive
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receive does not make you a slave, so that you live in fear again. Rather, the spirit you receive brought about the adoption of sonship. By him we cry out,

Father if you have an intimate relationship. You can't fake it till you make it. It has to come from your spirit and from your heart. So when we mature in prayer, we begin to know him as a parent. I know all the other names, but I know him as a parent. Luke 11:11 says, what father among you, if a son asks for a fish, would give him a snake instead? Matthew 7:9 says, which of you

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1: You on board the Cedric Bailey Radio Show. Thank you for hanging out with us on today. We heard the sounds of Cody, Holly, and Rely. And we bless you with Brian Courtney Wilson, Increase My Faith in the group Fire and Fix It. Wrapping up our daily bread, the subject, God is greater. We're reading 1 Peter chapter 5, verse number 8. We're talking about, of course, this line, dealing with peace. And Peter talking about, be alert and a sober mind. Your enemy, the devil, prowls around like a roaring lion, looking for someone to devour. The enemy is cunning and dangerous like a great warrior, and is much more than we can handle of our own. But we have a great reason for hope. The Apostle John wrote, the one who is in you is greater than the one who is in the world. This one is who you are in, the Holy Spirit himself. We need not fear the enemy of our souls. As we rely on our Holy Spirit, we gain confidence that lives are guarded from one who's trying to conquer our souls. Our God is greater. We can trust him to be with us in everything we do. Here's our thought for today. When have you sensed the enemy's opposition? And my question is, how did you respond? Our prayer, loving God, thank you that you're greater than my enemy and have already defeated him. Please help me rely on your spirit. Thank you so much for hanging out with us. And stick around, our girl Tamaya J, she's never missed a beat. We've got music on the way from William McDowell, the Clark Sisters.
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0: Do you ever wish you could have sat at Jesus' feet and just listened? Well, today, in a manner of speaking, you'll get that chance. Welcome to Through the Bible. I'm Steve Schwetz, your host. Our teacher, of course, is Dr. J. Vernon McGee, and he's about to guide us through Matthew 18, where we'll hear straight from Jesus himself. It's a great study, one that answers some questions about the kingdom of heaven and talks about the importance of forgiveness. So go ahead, grab your favorite seat on the Bible bus, and as you get comfortable, let's hear from a fellow passenger named Fred, who hopped back aboard after a long break.
1: This is Fred. I live in Grand Prairie, Texas. I was saved in 1971, having been a former professional drummer. Should be dead, like a lot of my friends were at that time, but I got saved. Then I joined a questionable group and was in that for about 3 years. And when I got out, I started listening to J. Vernon McGee and Through the Bible on the radio here and there in the Southern California area in mid-70s. And then I eventually went to Dallas Theological Seminary and got a master's degree in Christian education and was in ministry full-time for a long time in counter-cult missionary work. And then recently, after having had some health problems and being out of ministry, retired, I started listening to Through the Bible again back in Hosea this last session. And I decided to continue in Genesis and just ordered a set of notes and outlines. So I appreciate all that you guys are doing and how Dr. McGee has helped me. And I want to help more people and hope to be teaching the Bible somewhere again in his time. God bless. Bye-bye.
0: Well, Fred, I'm so glad you're here, and I'll continue to save your seat as we travel along, and you keep us posted as you fling the seed and share the word with others. You know we'd love to hear from you as well, so if you've been on the Bible bus for a while, what's standing out to you in a fresh new way? And what advice would you share with someone maybe who's just climbing aboard? And if you're new, what brought you here? And what's surprised or excited you so far? Send us a note, won't you, through our feedback section in the app. You can email us at BibleBus@ttb.org. You can write to Box 7100, Pasadena, California, 91109, or in Canada, Box 25325, London, Ontario, N6C6B1. Or like Fred, leave us a voicemail at 1-800-65-BIBLE. Let's pray. Heavenly Father, increase our desire for your word, and let each word that we hear delight our souls. In Jesus' name we pray. Amen. Now turn to Matthew 18 as we go through the Bible with Dr. J. Vernon McGee.
2: Now in the 18th chapter of the Gospel of Matthew, we have a very wonderful chapter here. We find first the Lord places a little child in the midst as an object lesson for the kingdom of heaven today. And then he pronounces the parable of the lost sheep, and he provides a new pattern for conduct in the church, and he proclaims a new proviso for forgiveness. You see, these chapters here, though they do not seem to further advance the movement that's in the gospel, but they do fill out many of the dark corners which have risen because of the sudden digression in the kingdom of heaven due to the rejection of the king. Now, Matthew 13 gave us an overall outline of the kingdom of heaven in this age in the mystery parable discourse. But there are still questions to be answered. These chapters I find very helpful in answering many of the questions that arise. Now, we find that the new birth is made essential in entering the kingdom. And so let's begin there with verse 1 now. And I'm reading, "At the same time came the disciples unto Jesus, saying, Who is the greatest in the kingdom of heaven?" I wonder if you detect anything there of personal ambition. Or is that just because I have a very critical mind that I see it there? Well, I feel that these men probably have been talking it over, and I suppose that maybe two or three of them would express themselves and probably get the impression that they might be the ones that could reasonably be considered as the greatest in the kingdom of heaven. And our Lord did a rather sensational thing here. Jesus called a little child unto him. And something that you may miss here is this, and set him in the midst of them. What does that tell you? It tells us that the little child, without hesitation, came to him. I think this is a very remarkable thing. The little ones came to him. Suffer the little ones to come unto me and forbid them not. The problem was not in getting the little ones to come to him. The problem was to stop the older ones, the adults, from hindering the little ones to come to him. I think this is a very lovely thing that we have here. And so our Lord put him in the midst and said, Verily I say unto you, except ye be converted and become as little children, ye shall not enter into the kingdom of heaven. Now, that verse has certainly been abused and misunderstood. There are those that think that he's talking about reversion and not conversion. They think that it means you to revert back to your childhood in some unusual fashion. Are you to become like a juvenile in your actions? And I am afraid that we've got a lot of the saints that act like spoiled children. And we've already seen our Lord talked about spoiled brats also. And there are a lot of the saints that think that's what it means. He's not talking about going back to a former childhood, but rather of going on to a new life. Here our Lord gives logic to the thinking of the disciples as he diverts their attention from the matter of holding an exalted place in the kingdom to that of primary importance, namely, of first being able to secure entrance into that kingdom. And this is just as radical as what our Lord said to Nicodemus that night. He said to him, That which is born of the flesh, it's flesh. And that which is born of the Spirit is spirit. And that unless you're born again, why, you're not even going to be able to see the kingdom of God. So that the important thing here is a new birth. And that is what he's talking about here. You've got to become a little child in the sense that you've got to be born again. And when you're born again, you start out as a child spiritually. And so many today like to be very active, be doing things. There are a lot of folks that like to give testimonies. You'd be surprised that over the years, the number of requests that I've had from so-called new converts that wanted to come and give their testimony. May I say to you, that is the same thing he's talking about here, that these men said, Who's the greatest in the kingdom of heaven? We'd like to get a good slice of the kingdom. We'd like to be pretty prominent in it. This is a day that is overemphasized activity and methods and getting everybody involved. This is the savers of that. Now, our Lord said that if you have been converted, why, think of your spiritual age. You're to become a little child. Now, should a little child get up and blabber out a testimony immediately? Should a little child be an officer in the church? Paul says not. And I think our Lord is saying something like that here. This is a very important section, as you can see. Now he goes on to say this, verse 4 now of Matthew 18, Whosoever therefore shall humble himself as this little child, the same is greatest in the kingdom of heaven. Now, this is the thing that's important, is to go back to the entrance into the kingdom and not the position that is in the kingdom. And when you go back and emphasize the entrance, the new birth, then you'll find out that that one is the greatest in the kingdom. And whoso shall receive one such little child in my name receiveth me. Now listen to him. But whoso shall offend one of these little ones which believe in me, it were better for him that a millstone were hanged about his neck and that he was drowned in the depth of the sea. And friends, that's rather strong language, by the way. And what he's doing here in this entire section seems to me He makes the evangelization of children a divine imperative. He gives top priority to this type of ministry, and I commend anyone that's working with children today. There's nothing as important as that. Remember the stories told that Dwight L. Moody came home one night and his family asked him, "How many converts did you have tonight?" And he said, "Well, I had 2 converts and a half of a convert." And they said, "Oh, you had 2 adults and 1 child. "Oh, no, no," he said, "I had 2 children and 1 adult. The adult was an old man. He didn't have but a half of a life to give anyway. He's just half of a convert. The little one is the important one." We today just don't emphasize that. I guess they never did. A pastor of a Scottish church years ago turned in his resignation. The elders asked him, "Well, why are you resigning?" Well, he said, "All year, I've just had 1 convert, and that was Wee Bobby Moffat." Well, Wee Bobby Moffat was the man who actually opened Africa to missionary work. And that was the biggest year that preacher ever had. And I don't care whether he had 1,000 other converts. You see, the little ones, our Lord is putting a great emphasis upon them here. And grows out of this question that they ask him. Verse 7, "Woe unto the world because of offenses, for it must needs be that offenses come. But woe to that man by whom the offense cometh. Wherefore, if thy hand or thy foot offend thee, cut them off, cast them from thee. It's better for thee to enter into life halt or maimed, rather than having 2 hands or 2 feet to be cast into everlasting fire." I can't think of anything more harsh, friends, than this right here. "And if thine eye offend thee, pluck it out, cast it from thee. It's better for thee to enter into life with 1 eye, rather than having 2 eyes to be cast into hell fire. Take heed that ye despise not one of these little ones, for I say unto you that in heaven their angels do always behold the face of my Father which is in heaven." Now, there are 2 things I want you to see here that are all important today, and especially if you are a person who's lost a little one by death. Now, when it says here, "their angels do always behold the face of my Father which is in heaven," this is one of the verses that the belief in a guardian angel has come. In fact, this is the primary verse. Many people believe that all of us have a guardian angel. Now, we may have. Don't misunderstand me. I don't know whether we do or not. If I have one, he hasn't caught up with me yet, so I don't know too much about him. But I personally am sure that this passage hasn't anything to do with guardian angels. The word for angels here is spirits. Now, what he's saying is this, that in heaven, their spirits do always behold the face of my Father which is in heaven. What he's saying is this, don't you offend one of these little ones. Now, when one of these little ones dies, his spirit goes immediately to be with God. All little ones, they go to heaven, friends. And they go to heaven not because they're innocent or they happen to be your child, but they go to heaven because Jesus died for them. That's what he's talking about here. Don't you offend them. Don't you get in their way. Let them come to me. And he says, even if they die, their spirit's going to be right there in the presence of my Father. So many people wonder about their little ones. Well, David knew about his when the little one died. He said, "No use mourning anymore. He's not coming to me. One of these days I'm going to him." That is a very precious truth. So many people that have lost little ones. I've lost a little one also. I have one buried up here in Altadena in Southern California. Every now and then to this good day, and that was years ago, I go by there and put a few flowers there. Just, you know, she's not there. She's with him. But I just go there because that's all I got left now. But someday, someday, some golden someday, I'm going to be there. And when I am, I'm going to see my little one. She's saved. I have 2 children, and I always hesitate to say that because I only have 1 living. And people begin to look around, and they think maybe something's happened to me that I don't know how to count or something. I have 1 in heaven, and 1 that's out in Pasadena. She's married. I must confess, I worried more about her than I ever have the little one in heaven. I know where she is, and someday I'll go to her. This is a glorious passage, friends, and he says, don't block their way. Have you ever stopped to think how important this is in this day when there's so many crimes against these little ones? Recently in Southern California, parents, that is, the mother and a stepfather, left a precious little girl along the freeway up here in the San Joaquin Valley. I was up there at the time. How shocking it was to read about it. There were cold nights there. They just wanted to get rid of the little one. May I say to you, I'll be honest with you, friends. You may not believe in a hell, but I want to say this. If there isn't a hell, there ought to be one for folks like that. And there is one. I believe there's one. He said it would be better that anything happened to you than cause these little ones to offend. This is a great passage for this day in which we live. Now he moves from that into this wonderful parable. Here he says, for the Son of Man is come to save that which was lost. Now this is different from the parable in Luke 15 of the lost sheep. There the lost sheep was lost and needed to be found. Actually, here it's a little different. The emphasis here is upon saving the lost, not finding the lost. Save that which was lost. How think ye, if a man have 100 sheep, and one of them be gone astray, doth he not leave the 99, and goeth into the mountains, and seeketh that which is gone astray? And if so be that he find it, verily I say unto you, he rejoiceth more of that sheep than of the 99 which went not astray. Now we come here to a new pattern, and notice how he closes this. Even so, it's not the will of your Father which is in heaven that one of these little ones should perish. Now, he'll take care of them until they get to the age of accountability. But parent, it's your responsibility until then. I'm afraid our school systems today are making guinea pigs out of the little ones. They're paying an awful price today in our schools. They've become nothing but guinea pigs in many cases through a great many crackpot leaders today that we have. May I say, we have a tremendous responsibility before God here. Now he says in this section, he provides a new pattern for conduct in the church. Moreover, if thy brother shall trespass against thee, go and tell him his fault between thee and him alone. If he shall bear thee, thou shalt have gained thy brother. Now, if he's trespassed against you, you go to him. And if he'll not hear thee, then take with thee one or two more, that in the mouth of two or three witnesses every word may be established. Now, this is an order in the church. And if he shall neglect to hear them, tell it unto the church. But if he neglect to hear the church, let him be unto thee as a heathen man and a publican. Now there are those that like to smother things and cover them up today. That's not the way that he said to do it. You are to try to work it out in an amicable and a very peaceful manner and a quiet manner. But if the individual or the group won't let you work it out, then, my friend, you're to take it to the church. Now he says, here again, verily I say unto you, whatsoever ye shall bind on earth shall be bound in heaven, and whatsoever ye shall loose on earth shall be loosed in heaven. We've had this before us at another time, and I pass over it. Again, I say unto you that if two of you shall agree on earth as touching anything that they shall ask, it shall be done for them of my Father which is in heaven. For where two or three are gathered together in my name, there am I in the midst of them. Now, touching anything, somebody says, you mean if we agree down here, touching anything, that he'll hear us? Well, why don't you read all of it? For where two or three are gathered together in my name, there am I in the midst of them. He'll hear them, and touching anything that's in his name. And this is the simplest form here, actually, of church government, by the way. On the day of Pentecost, it says they continued steadfastly in the apostles' doctrine, in the breaking of bread, and in fellowship and in prayers. They were gathered together in his name. Now we have verse 21, this last section on forgiveness here. We have a real example in Simon Peter. Then came Peter to him and said, Lord, How oft shall my brother sin against me, and I forgive him till seven times? This man, Simon Peter, he really thought that he was being magnanimous. Two or three times was the limit, according to the rabbis, but Simon Peter was willing to go seven times. But actually, Peter's generosity was parsimonious in comparison to the new estimation of Jesus. Listen to this. Jesus saith unto him, I say not unto thee until seven times, but until 70 times seven. That's 490 times, I think. And by that time, may I say that things may be just pretty much worked out. If not, why, both of them have reached the old age to the extent won't amount to much anyway, will it? I think this is really, shall I say, go the limit? And that's exactly what our Lord is saying here. Therefore is the kingdom of heaven likened unto a certain king, which would take account of his servants. When he had begun to reckon, one was brought unto him, which owed him 10,000 talents. But for as much as he had not to pay, his Lord commanded him to be sold, his wife and his children, and all that he had, and payment to be made. The servant therefore fell down and worshipped him, saying, Lord, have patience with me, and I'll pay thee all. In other words, he said, I'd like to pay it back on an installment plan. Then the Lord of that servant was moved with compassion and loosed him and forgave him the debt. And I want to tell you, the amount was quite a sum, about $12 million. That's a lot to forgive anyone. And I think our Lord's using a ridiculous illustration. But the same servant went out and found one of his fellow servants, which owed him 100 pence. And that's $17, over against $12 million. And he laid hands on him, took him by the throat, saying, pay me that thou owest. His fellow servant fell down at his feet, besought him, saying, have patience with me, and I'll pay thee. And he would not, but went and cast him into prison till he should pay his debt. So when the fellow servants saw what was done, they were very sorry and came and told unto the Lord all that was done. Then this Lord, after that, he called him, said unto him, O thou wicked servant, I forgave thee all that debt because thou desirest me. Shouldest not thou also have had compassion on thy fellow servant? His Lord was wroth and delivered him to the tormentors. So likewise shall my heavenly Father do also unto you, if ye from your hearts forgive not everyone his brother their trespasses. Now, may I say, that is a new principle, but that today is something that is not quite the basis for forgiveness for believers. Listen to him. And be ye kind one to another, tenderhearted, forgiving one another, even as God for Christ's sake hath forgiven you. Now, because he's forgiven us, we are to forgive. And we are to forgive the same way, tenderhearted, forgiving one another. This parable that he's concluded with of the king who forgave his servant, but the man in turn refused to forgive another, it illustrates the principle of forgiveness, you see. If God forgave our sins on the same way we forgive, none of us would ever get forgiven. This is a great principle after you become a child of God. Because you have been forgiven, and it's on that basis we're to forgive today. This is the principle of Christian conduct, of course. Now, we will leave off there. We'll begin next time with chapter 19. Until then, my beloved, may God richly bless you.
0: Well, I love the connection that Dr. McGee made between the parable of forgiveness and Ephesians 4:32, don't you? Now, as we go about our day, let's look for ways to be tenderhearted towards one another and forgive each other. 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
1: Welcome back to Never Miss a Beat. I'm Tamaya J. Hey, I just want to remind you that God is our strength. He's your strength. Yes, here's a scripture for you. God is our refuge and strength, a very present help in trouble. That's Psalms 46, verse 1. So whatever challenges you're facing today, remember that God has not abandoned you. He is your refuge when life feels uncertain and your strength when you feel weak. So don't allow fear to have the final word. Trust in the one who has never failed. All right? Know that the Lord is working on your behalf. We got some more great music on the way. Keep it locked right here on Never Miss a Beat. I'm Tamaya J.

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0: Hey, hey, welcome to Never Miss a Beat. I'm Tamaya J. I hope you're having a great day today. Happy Friday. Listen, we always got great music coming your way, but first, let's take a moment to thank God for everything He's done for us. Lord, we are nothing without You and the music I play. I pray that it will touch and inspire someone to want more of You, Jesus. Amen. All right, y'all, keep it locked because your favorite song is on the way right here on Never Miss a Beat. I'm Tamaya J.
1: Mother, can we talk?
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1: 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I know now You love me.
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